0: involvement, about every single member getting actively involved in the life and mission of a church. That means young people, that means young adults, that means children, that means grandmothers. Everyone can do something to reach one, to make a difference for Jesus Christ. And so I want to encourage you to get involved in total member involvement. You're not just coming to church to sit on the pews and get a great show on Sabbath morning. God is calling you to do something extra special for Him. So ask Him, how can I get involved? How can I be a witness? How can each one bring one to make a difference for Jesus Christ? Total member involvement. Let's get involved.
1: 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Find out next on today's Creation Moment. And now, here is our Creation Moment's host, Ian Taylor.
2: Mankind has been teaching birds to talk for thousands of years. Man has also been using birds to deliver messages for just as long. But new research on the intelligence of birds suggests that they might be more intelligent than we suspect. Researchers studying pigeons have learned that they can read all the letters of the alphabet, and they read them in a way similar to people. Scientists became convinced that pigeons see the world in much the same way as we do when they discovered that pigeons tend to confuse the very same letters that people do. And what's more, it took only 4 months for pigeons to learn to distinguish all the letters of the alphabet. For years, pigeons have been used to spot and reject defective items on an assembly line, where they have had better records than human beings. Based on evolutionary theory, scientists naturally conclude that the recognition of abstract forms such as letters of the alphabet requires the larger brain. But this is an assumption, and we might be reminded of the work of Harvard psychologist B.F. Skinner, who made extensive use of learned behavior using pigeons. Brain size has very little to do with intelligence. Real science and experience show otherwise and disprove evolutionary views. The only alternative is that it is the Creator who gives His creatures their intelligence.
1: To get a complete set of printed transcripts from Creation Moments programs, ask about the book entitled Letting God Create Your Day when you visit us online at creationmoments.com. And join us again for another Creation Moment, proclaiming evidence of God's truth.
3: A study published in the Journal of the American Dietetic Association found that toddlers aged 12 months and older consumed a third of their daily calories from snacking between meals, with the snacks becoming less nutritious as the children got older. Dietary patterns low in fruits and veggies and high in sweets and saturated fats began to develop between the ages of 12 months and 24 months, and this pattern tended to be established by 24 months. That's a fact. But there's hope. Parents can establish the foundation for a healthy diet early in life when eating habits and preferences are being formed. Simple dietary changes, such as offering more nutritious snacks, can help prevent obesity and chronic disease in our children. So switch the gummy bear for blueberries and see them growing healthier and happier.

0: I pray for the people that are sick so they can get better.
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3: I was once in the town of Ljubljana in Slovenia. Across the river was a bridge where romantics from all over the world attach love padlocks with their names written on. These locks were locked and the keys thrown away to signify their eternal love for one another. Padlocks rust, people change, relationships end, but Jesus' love is everlasting.

0: God created rest, in my opinion, in his wisdom, knowing our human nature, that we needed a day to rest physically, and it's a spiritual day where we can kind of recharge our batteries and continue on. Without that day of rest, life would be challenging.
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1: 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Find out about it next on today's Creation Moment. And now, here is our Creation Moment's host, Ian Taylor.
2: Did you know that the phrase, according to its kind, appears 10 times in the first chapter of Genesis? Not only is the fact that plants and animals reproduce according to their kind an important principle in the Bible, it is central to modern agriculture and husbandry. And what's more, there is no evidence in the fossil record that any creature ever existed that was in the process of changing from one kind into another. While many different kinds of plants and animals have become extinct, modern forms are found in the most ancient rocks. This fact was highlighted for us again when scientists announced the discovery of a fossil bug, which they said was 15 million years older than any insect ever found before. Of course, we know that those are highly inflated evolutionary years. But the discovery of the insect will lead evolutionists to revise their story of how insects evolved, and they are not just going to have to allow that bugs have been around for more of Earth's history than they thought. The scientists also noted that the insect they found was remarkably like modern-day silverfish. In other words, insects were well established long before evolutionists ever thought they had evolved. This is just one more example of a scientific discovery clearly showing that every living thing reproduces after its own kind. Furthermore, those kinds have been the same since the beginning.
1: 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And be sure to join us next time for another Creation Moment, proclaiming evidence of God's truth.
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0: day provides health benefits. 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
1: Ants don't act like evolutionists expect them to. Learn about it next on today's Creation Moment. And now, here is our Creation Moment's host, Ian Taylor.
2: When the Bible talks about things in the material world, which are part of our experience, we find that the Bible is always faithfully true. But there are many things in the creation which contradict the theory of evolution. For example, Darwin said that natural selection could never produce anything for the sole benefit of another species. However, Darwin's rule doesn't hold true. Previous creation moments have presented some examples of creatures that help other creatures to their own detriment. Today, we go to the ants for yet another example. A number of ant species actually help another species to its own harm. Robber ants will take the larvae of a certain beetle into their nests to nurture and raise. Not only do robber ants neglect their own larvae to do this, they will actually feed their own larvae to the beetle larvae. For some reason which scientists don't understand, the queen ant in such a colony often becomes sterile and eventually the entire colony dies. For over 15 years now and on a daily basis, Creation Moments has been bringing you examples of relationships in nature which totally contradict the theory of evolution. May we suggest that our all-knowing Creator purposefully created these altruistic relationships in order to confound men's wisdom when they choose to reject Him as Creator.
1: Creation Moments exists to glorify God by presenting scientific evidence for the literal truth of the Bible. For more information, visit our website at creationmoments.com. And join us again for another Creation Moment, proclaiming evidence of God's truth.
3: The American Heart Association has identified sugar-sweetened beverages, or SSB, as the primary source of added sugars in the American diet, contributing to the pandemic of obesity in our country. SSBs are also linked to insulin resistance, impaired B-cell function, and belly fat, precursors to metabolic syndrome and type 2 diabetes. In addition, recent studies have found that these beverages increase inflammation, which contributes to arteriosclerosis, plaque stability, thrombosis, and risk for heart attack and stroke. That's a fact. But there's hope. God gave us a perfect beverage that does not promote weight gain or chronic disease. Water. It has no calories or additives and is widely available, inexpensive, and generally safe. So, do your health a favor. Go pour yourself a tall glass of God's perfect beverage.

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We connect as families because of birth. We connect as friends because we click. And we connect as communities because we care. Seventh-day Adventists are people who connect in communities called congregations, which in turn connect to form conferences, who connect together to form unions, divisions, and the general conference. Why do we connect? It starts with a connection to the Creator, who invites us on a spiritual journey. When we journey together, we can help each other along the way. This journey is a journey of a lifetime. And as we learn and grow, life becomes filled with meaning and purpose. Our greatest joy is in helping others along the way. Wherever you are on your journey, we believe that we have something to offer that can make your life more whole. So the next time you see a Seventh-day Adventist, remember, you're not looking at someone who stands alone. They are connected to a world church that has 18 million members, gathered in 13 divisions, comprised of 122 unions, formed by 600 conferences, serving in 140,000 congregations in 208 countries, who worship in 924 languages, and they all want to connect with you.

0: Ang Jeremiah chapter 9 verses 23 and 24 mao kini ang teksto sa Biblia nga nagapabilin kanako nga grounded sa buluhaton sa Ginoo. Nagaingon, "Let not the wise man glory in his wisdom, let not the mighty man glory in his might, let not the rich man glory in his riches, but let him who glories glory in this, that he understands and knows me, that I am God, exercising kindness, justice, and righteousness, for in this I delight, says the Lord." Kini si Pastor Mamerto Matildo Gingging II ang inyong alagad.
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Tonight, my topic is the fatal attraction of the cults. Down through the centuries, Satan has used his wily deceptions on mankind. If he cannot get us to worship the created things rather than the Creator, he will attempt to exalt man above God. The devil, down through the centuries, has attempted to switch the object of worship from who the Creator is to who man is. Down through the centuries, Satan has attempted to deceive human beings by exalting man above God. And that is the key element of the cults. I want to take you back to Rome, to the days of the imperial cult, and see what lessons we can learn about today. The imperial cult in ancient Rome was the worship of a few select emperors as gods once they were deceased. In other words, often as an emperor like Trajan died, he would be deified or exalted to the place of God. But there was one emperor who declared that he was God not after he died, but while he was living. The only emperor to declare himself a god while still living was Domitian. Domitian accomplished a great deal in ancient Rome. He was one of the great builders of Rome and repaired Rome after a period of decline and collapse. Domitian was an emperor from the latter part of the first century. It was Domitian that exiled John, the last of the living apostles, to the island of Patmos. It was Domitian that demanded and commanded worship as God. Suetonius was a historian of Rome. He describes the ego of Domitian this way. He, Domitian, restored a great many important buildings that are now gutted ruins, including the Capitol, but allowed no names to be inscribed on them except his own, not even the original builders. I mean, you have to have a lot of pride to do that, don't you? A lot of egotism to do that. When the building projects were taking place in Rome, Suetonius says that Domitian wouldn't allow anybody's name on any building except his own, even the builders. But then this historian of Rome goes on, Suetonius, and he says, just as arrogantly he, Domitian, began a letter which his agents were to circulate with the words, "Our Lord and God instructs you to do this." So Domitian began his letter with the words, "Our Lord and God instructs you to do this," and Lord God became his regular title, both in writing and conversation. So the title of Domitian was Lord God. He saw himself as the embodiment of God. He was to be worshipped, so temples were built in his honor. The imperial cult in Rome was based on the idea that Domitian was more than a man, more than a leader, but God himself. This is revealed on the coins of Domitian. Here is a coin with Domitian's head on one side. His son, who he believed was deified or became godlike because he came from Domitian, is on the other side, and the reverse side of the coin shows the deified son of Domitian. Many temples were erected throughout the Roman Empire to Domitian, and the Apostle Paul had to meet the worship of Domitian as God. This is Ephesus. This past summer, among the other places we traveled for research for this series, was Ephesus. Ephesus is located in the country of Turkey today, and you remember in the Bible there was a letter written to the Ephesians, Christians, by the Apostle Paul. Ephesus was a city of about 150,000 people. It was a city of culture and a city of art. It was a city of many temples to various pagan gods. This was the main thoroughfare in Ephesus. Walking down this thoroughfare, you go to the very famous Celsus Library. Just off this street to the left, right at this bend, there was a temple. The temple that was erected to Domitian.
this is the temple, or the ruins of the temple of Domitian. In front of this temple, there was a statue of Domitian that was 15 feet tall. The Apostle Paul preached in Ephesus. And as Paul preached in here, he preached against the imperial cult of Domitian and the idea that any human being could be a representative or be the incarnation of God. Here are the ruins of the temple of Domitian, built on the platform of the god Domitian, who claimed indeed that these were his qualities. The Apostle Paul preached in Ephesus. He led many to Christ. And when he wrote his letter to the Ephesians, this is what Paul said. Ephesians 1, verse 2 and 3. Grace to you and peace from God our Father and the Lord Jesus Christ. Blessed be the God and Father of our Lord Jesus Christ, who has blessed us with every spiritual blessing in heavenly places in Christ. Paul said, our Lord is in heaven. We look not to Domitian. We look not to an earthly temple. We look to the temple in heaven. We do not look to a human being pretending to be God. We look to Jesus Christ who is in heaven, and he there will bless us with all spiritual blessings. Then Paul goes on to say, in Ephesians 3, verse 20, now to him, that is to Jesus Christ, who is able to do exceedingly, abundantly, above. Jesus can't only do more than you can think, he can do above what you can think. He can not only do above what you can think, he can do abundantly above what you can think. He can not only do abundantly above what you can think, he can do what, everybody? Exceedingly. Abundantly above all we ask or think, according to the power that works in us. Paul was saying, in that city of Ephesus, that city where the temple of Domitian was dominant, that city that when you walk down the street, you see the large image to Domitian. The Apostle Paul was saying, look not to an earthly leader. Look to Jesus Christ. Through his living power, he can work a miracle in your life. You may have come to this meeting tonight looking for a miracle. Christ can work a miracle in your life. He can work a miracle in that broken family. He can work a miracle in your finances. He can work a miracle in your health. He can change depression to encouragement, sorrow to joy. He can change tears to laughter. He is the Christ that can do what? Exceedingly, abundantly, above what we ask or think, wherever you're watching tonight. Jesus Christ is reaching out to you. He can do exceedingly, abundantly above what you could ask or think. He is still the miracle-working Christ. Are cults a thing of the past? Are all the cults back there in Rome? Or are there cults today? And could it be that many Christians unknowingly are preparing to fall for the greatest cult of all when the Antichrist comes as predicted in Revelation? Tonight I want to show you first that cults are exploding around the world among our young people. Second, I want to show you that Satan has a strategy for Christians to deceive them by the Antichrist, and unwittingly, many Christians are having their minds set to accept the master cult by the Antichrist. What did Jesus predict about these days of Earth's histories? You know, there are many false gods, but only one true God. There are many false Christs, but only one true Christ. And when Jesus was talking about end times in Matthew chapter 24, when he's talking about wars and rumors of wars and famines and earthquakes, Jesus says this, Matthew 24, verse 24, read it with me, please. For false Christs and false prophets will rise and show great signs and wonders. So they must be true prophets because they're showing signs and wonders and working miracles, right? What does he say? He says they are what kind of prophets? False. False Christ, false prophets. What do they show? Signs and what? Wonders. So merely because somebody supposedly works a spectacular miracle doesn't mean that they are a true, genuine prophet or a true Christ. The Bible says that in the end time, false Christs and false prophets will arise to deceive, to do what?
deceive, if possible, even the elect. Who are the elect? The elect are the chosen of God. So the devil has a mastermind strategy. If it were not subtle, it would, and if it were obvious, we may not fall for it quickly. So the devil has a subtle strategy in which he's going to try to deceive thousands of people to follow the false Christ at end time and the false cult. Now, the Bible teaches that false Christ and false prophets would arise. That indeed is happening before our eyes. They are rising, claiming to be God-like, or having God within them, or the authority of God. Jim Jones, for example, back in the late 1970s, led over 900 people to the jungles of Guyana in the cult of death, where they took a Kool-Aid-laced cyanide poison at his command. When he was speaking, and I've listened to tapes of his sermons in my research, he said, there's a lot of God in me. He said, when you look at me, don't look at me because you're seeing God. His followers accepted his authority. He was a mainline Protestant minister in San Francisco, and they accepted his authority as he said, I have the God within me that is speaking to you. Or you take David Koresh, Waco, Texas, a few years ago. Recently, in my lecture tour in Australia, I interviewed a young man who had been in the compound with David Koresh 2 weeks before it burned. He was an ardent follower of Koresh. Koresh said, I am the Lamb of Revelation. Again, like Domitian in the past, like Jim Jones, cult leaders claiming to have the authority of God. Take Marshall Applewhite, Rancho Santa Fe, California, living in a $3.5 million mansion with his followers. There was a postal worker there, housewife there, teacher there. He said, I am on an evolutionary level higher than mankind. He said, I have the qualities of God. Same principle all the way through. You look at the cult leaders. Take Shoko Asharada, Japan, the cult of doom as they believe the end times were coming. And he was like a messianic figure, like a messiah. Same principle. The principle is simply this.

Anytime you allow somebody else to become your messianic figure for you, your mind is getting ready to accept delusion in the cult. The Order of the Solar Temple, France, Joseph D. Mambo and Luc Jarret, again, messianic figures that speak for their followers, that coerce allegiance, that amass large followings. Joseph Kibetrer and Credonia Mwende in the country of Uganda rose up claiming to be messianic figures. A recent cult group has arisen in the former Soviet Union with Pyotr Kuznetsov, and he says, I represent the true Russian Orthodox Church. I'm a messianic figure. And they were hiding, waiting for doomsday and so forth. When you see the principle, it's very simple. The principle is a leader arises who claims to have the messianic godlike qualities. We can expect this to happen more and more and more today. An estimated 5 to 7 million Americans in the United States and Canada have been involved in cults or cult-like groups. Approximately 1 in every 60 Americans has been involved in a cult. Some of those cults, though, are much, much more subtle. Let me give you an example. There are approximately 180,000 new cult converts in the United States alone every single year. One of those cult-like movements that's growing, there are between 3,000, 5,000 new religious movements that have sprung up in the last 25 years, 3,000 to 5,000, but they all have the same principle. Either a cult-like messiah or the idea of developing the God within you. Anything to take the attention off Jesus Christ. Anything to take the attention off Jesus as the Savior. Now, one of those cults that are growing is New Age movement. A study of a recent 2-year period revealed 73% increase in New Age books. Somebody says, the New Age movement, a cult? Why do you label that as a cult? Simple. The New Age movement says this, every one of us has God within us. Oh, it's not the worship of Domitian, not the worship of a cult leader like Jim Jones, a much more sophisticated deception. There is God within you. No need to repent on your knees. No need to cry out to God because of a fallen, sinful nature. No need to confess and accept Jesus and the cross of Calvary. But oh, peace and joy, penance, meditation, just develop the God within you. The devil has a deception today because he's preparing for the mighty deception at the end with the great Antichrist. Anything that shifts our attention from Jesus Christ and the cross of Calvary is cult-like. Forbes magazine reported $2 billion a year in the United States spent on aids for spiritual and physical well-being. Thousands of people in a modern, sophisticated age have the idea, I'll better myself and develop the God within me. True, genuine, authentic Christianity leads us out of ourselves to the living Jesus Christ who can transform our lives. We look not at the weakness of our own nature. We look not at the sinfulness of our own flesh. We look not at the fallenness of who we are. We look from our weakness to his strength. We look from our frailty to his enduring might. We look from who we are to who he is. We look not inside of us, but we look to Jesus as our Savior and as our Lord. The reason cults are growing today is because people are seeking. You see, the materialism of the 21st century has let men and women down. The secularism of the 21st century has left our hearts barren. We've spent our time buying things, and the things have left ourselves empty. We've spent ourselves amassing our credit cards, and all they do is run up debt with higher percentages.
We've spent our time trying to climb the corporate ladder, but there's something missing inside of us. And if that something is not filled with Jesus, if it's not filled with the Bible, then we, because we are spiritual beings by nature, go searching out something else, and that other thing often becomes a deceptive cult. Cult followers are looking for answers. May I suggest to you tonight, may I make a very bold statement tonight? One of the reasons cults are growing is because of the failure of the Christian church in the West to call for radical discipleship. You see, cults are going to grow. Cults will grow. When a church discards or downplays the Bible, young people are going to go looking for authority someplace else. If young people come to church and the sermon's a pablum, if young people come to church and there's no power of the living God in that congregation, young people are going to go looking for spirituality someplace else and be deceived by cults. Why is it that thousands in America seek the New Age movement? It is because the church at times has become so spiritually weak. And when the church is spiritually weak, because human beings have the longing for spirituality, they'll go someplace else. There is a search for authority in our world today. We don't want if, maybe, perhaps, I think it might be this way. You decide, do whatever you want. Human beings fundamentally are looking for direction. Fundamentally, they're looking for positive answers. Fundamentally, they're looking for somebody says, this is what God says. They're not looking for somebody who says, look, this might be right, this might be wrong, this may be moral, this may be immoral, you choose for yourself. That's moral confusion, moral chaos. And when the church does not have an authoritative voice, when it downplays or discards the Bible, people check out. They go looking for something else. When the church lacks spiritual power, when it's just a sham, when it's a pretense, when it's hypocrisy, when drug addicts aren't being delivered because there's no power, when alcoholics are not being delivered because there's no power, when marriages are not being put together because there's no power, people say, look, I'll go follow some cult leader because maybe they're this power. You see, when the church discards or downplays the Bible, when it lacks spiritual power, when the church reveals to reveal God's love, when young people come into the church and they're looking for love, they may be dressed differently, they may look differently, they may act differently, but they don't want somebody over there criticizing them and condemning them. And when the church becomes so filled with critics and it doesn't reveal God's love, then they look for some place where the cult provides that form of love. So what does the cult do? The church may not provide the Bible, and the cult provides authority. The cult often will have some kind of power going on, and these kids see lives being changed. Certainly changed by the evil one, certainly changed in deception. But they see something happening. And these kids, what do they see? I've talked to thousands of young people. They say, look, if the church doesn't love me for who I am, I'm going to check out. You see, and so when the church discards or downplays the Bible, lacks spiritual power, fails to reveal God's love, people go someplace else. Don't you long for a church that's upholding the Bible and the Bible only? Don't you long for a church that's really teaching God's word authoritatively? Don't you long for a church with its spiritual power, and you come week by week every Sabbath, and hearts are being touched and lives are being changed and people are being transformed? Don't you long for a church that reveals God's love? We just sense that love when you walk through those doors, that God is moving powerfully. The Bible says, in the last days, Satan's going to be a deceiver. 2 Corinthians 11, verse 14, no wonder. Satan himself transforms himself into an angel of light. You see, Satan is very wise, and he is going to transform himself in the great Antichrist power at the end time. And the Antichrist power at the end time is going to present authority. It's going to present power, and it's going to present some form that looks like love. And many people that are not grounded in Jesus Christ, they're not grounded in the Word of God, and then they're not grounded in faith, but they have some kind of superficial Christianity, they're going to check out, and they're going to go after the Antichrist. What are the ways we can identify a cult, and what principles will Satan use in the last days? The Bible clearly distinguishes between the genuine and the counterfeit. You need not be misled. You need not be misled. When men and women give their lives to Christ, Jesus keeps us through the great crisis that is coming ahead.
The Bible helps us distinguish between truth and error. The Bible is clear. It cuts right to the point. It cuts through truth and error. Now, there are five identifying characteristics of a cult. I want to walk you through them, and I want to show you that the Antichrist at the end will have every one of these characteristics. And I want to show you how the devil is preparing the mind of people today to receive the Antichrist. First, cults have a single powerful leader who becomes the cult's Messiah. That is characteristic every time. What does that mean for you and me? It means that if anybody in our life today becomes our Messiah, if anyone in our life today becomes our source, our sole source of religious information, and we do not know Jesus Christ for ourselves, we're setting up our minds for a counterfeit. Now, I thank God for pastors and for rabbis and for priests and for bishops if they're faithfully teaching God's word. I thank God for every religious teacher. But I will say this to you. If you know what God's truth is in the Bible, and you go to your pastor or your priest or your religious teacher, and they say to you, oh, but you know, do this or do that. If you surrender your mind to the information coming from a religious leader and they become your sole source of authority, when the Holy Spirit convicts you to do something else and you know it's true in the Bible, you are setting up your mind to be deceived by the Antichrist at the end. Because the Antichrist principle is the substitution of something else and someone else for Jesus and his word. One of the devil's greatest deceptions is getting us to look at human beings rather than Jesus. That's one of the greatest deceptions that the devil has, trying to get us to shift our confidence of authority and to have other human beings in our life as the greatest authority figure. But somebody says, I'm very sincere, that's all that counts. Well, Proverbs 16, verse 25 says, there is a way that seems right to the man, but its end is the way of what? Death. He thinks it's right. If I go out here and get on the highway going home tonight, and I get in the wrong lane, and I'm coming into head-on traffic, I may be very, very sincere, but my sincerity is not going to keep me from getting hit head-on, right? You can be sincere, but you can be sincerely what? Wrong. Sure. I may be very sincere, look in the opposite direction. I may fall down these things and break my leg, and I say, oh, I was sincere. Or suppose you're driving down the road, and you drive through a red light, and one of those little cars follows you with those little red lights on the top, and you just went through a traffic light that was red, and you know, they have them here in Florida. They have them throughout the United States. You know, those kind of black and white cars with those little red things on the top. And you go through the red light and the policeman pulls you aside. And he comes over and says, I'm going to write you a ticket. And you say, please don't. I was very sincere. What's he going to say to you? Whether you're sincere or not, buddy, you just went through the red light, right? The Bible says there's a way that seems right to a man, but the end is what? Death. You can be sincere, but you can be going the wrong direction. Sincerity is not enough because you can sincerely follow error and be lost. So God doesn't ask us, hey, be sincere. He says, commit your life to me, dedicate your mind to me in the Word of God, and I will reveal to you truth. Cults shift the attention from Jesus to human beings. Anytime we transfer our loyalty to a religious leader and exalt that religious leader in the place of God, we are on very, very dangerous ground. I have people come to our meetings all the time. They go out of the meeting and say, Pastor Mark, you know, we studied about the law of God. We studied about the Sabbath. It was so clear. But I went to my pastor, and my pastor said this. And I say to them, you know, there's a poem that I love. What says the Bible, the blessed Bible to me? The teachings of men so often mislead me. But this my only question be, what says the Bible, the blessed Bible to me? Would you agree with me tonight that it's very, very dangerous when the Holy Spirit convicts you with something in His Word that you fail to do that because of what some other human being, be it a religious teacher or not, says? Would you agree with me tonight that when the Spirit convicts you of something in God's Word and you see it plainly in God's Word, the only safety is to do what Jesus says? Would you agree with me that tonight? Anytime we transfer our loyalty to another religious leader, we are on very dangerous ground. That's what happened in Waco. When I was interviewing this young man, I interviewed him for well over an hour, and I said to him, tell me, what was it
that led you to Waco? Why did you leave Australia? Why did you go to that compound in Texas? He said, rather than study the Bible for myself, I would simply listen to what David Koresh said, and what he said I accepted because he was my Messiah-like figure. That is dangerous. There's only one Messiah, and that's Jesus Christ. The Bible says in 2 Thessalonians chapter 2, verse 3 and 4, let no one deceive you by any means. No one do what? Deceive you. For that day, this is the second coming of Christ, will not come unless there is a falling away first. Now notice, before the coming of Jesus, there'll be a falling away. People often ask, will the Antichrist appear before Jesus comes or after Jesus comes? Well, the Bible's clear. Let no one deceive you. Don't be deceived. That day, the second coming of Christ, is not going to occur until there's a falling away first. Then the Bible says, and the man of sin, that's the Antichrist, is revealed, the son of perdition. Perdition means lawlessness. So this is the Antichrist power. He comes first before Jesus comes, who opposes and exalts himself above all that is called God or that is worshipped. What did Satan do in heaven? Satan exalted himself to be above the throne of God. What does the Antichrist do? He exalts himself so that men and women on earth put their attention on the authority of the Antichrist rather than on the authority of Jesus Christ. So that he sits as God in the temple of God, showing himself that he is God. So the Antichrist tries to take the place of God. And that's a biblical principle. Let no one take the place of God for you. Why will millions fall for the Antichrist in the future? Because they're not making spiritual decisions for themselves right now. They're depending on somebody else to make their spiritual decisions for them. If you are a husband or a wife or a child, only thing that we can do is make spiritual decisions for ourselves. But if we let others make our spiritual decisions for us, then we develop an Antichrist complex in our mind. What do I mean by that? We set our mind to receive the Antichrist at the end because we've never learned to make spiritual decisions for ourselves. The only way we can be safe is commit our lives personally to Jesus and make a decision in our life that we are going to follow him through his grace and by his power. The Bible says, 1 John 2, verse 18, little children, it is the what hour? Last hour. And if you, as you have heard, the Antichrist is what? Coming. So if it says the Antichrist is coming, that means the Antichrist is in the what? Future. But notice then what it says. Even now, many Antichrists have come, by which we know it's the last hour. So the Antichrist is coming, future. But now, many Antichrists have come. In other words, there are many who try to substitute for Jesus, whether they are the David Koresh-like figures, whether they are the Jim Jones-like figures, the Marshall Applewhite figures, or they can be other figures in your life who have that principle. In other words, God calls us to worship only him. Now, anti doesn't mean in any way against in this passage. It means another. So an antichrist is a substitute or a counterfeit Christ. Jesus appeals to us to worship him supremely. There are no substitutes for Jesus. There are only counterfeits. There's only one that was born as a babe in Bethlehem's manger. That's Jesus. That's why the Bible says in Acts 4, verse 12, nor is there salvation where? In any other. For there is no other name under heaven given among men whereby we must be saved. There is no one else. We can come to Jesus. He forgives our sins. Maybe you've never made that commitment before. You can come to Jesus Christ and find forgiveness of sin. Not only does he forgive you, but he comes into your life. He changes you. He makes you over again. Neither is there salvation from any other. He can break the chains that hold you. He can break the bonds that hold you. Christianity is real, my friend, and Jesus Christ can do something for you that is far beyond what you think. You see, there was only one that was born in Bethlehem's manger of a virgin, conceived in the womb of Mary, and that was Jesus Christ. There's only one Savior.
touched the eyes of the blind and they were opened, that healed the ears of the deaf, that gripped those withered arms and they had new life, that raised sick men and women filled with the malady of disease off their beds of illness, and that's Jesus. There is only one Jesus. He raised the dead. There is only one Jesus. He labored up Calvary's hill with a wooden cross upon his shoulder, the crown of thorns upon his head. There is only one Jesus, and he hung on Calvary's cross with nails through his hands. There is only one Jesus, and he is resurrected from the dead, and he lives in heaven for you and me. And the Bible says, Isaiah, the 45th chapter, the 22nd verse, look to me and be saved, all the ends of the earth, for I am God, and there is no other. The devil wants to get our eyes off Jesus. Do not allow him to do it in your life. First issue of cults. All cults have some substitute for Jesus Christ. Let nothing substitute for Jesus in your life. Let no one substitute for Jesus in your life. God uses people, but they do not become substitutes for Christ. When the Holy Spirit convicts you to do something and you know it's truth, step out in Jesus' name and do it. Now, the second way to identify a cult is this. Cults substitute human teachings for God's word. It's very subtle. Cults gradually depart from the Bible. They mix truth and error. That's why the Bible says that people will accept many counterfeits. Why do people accept counterfeits? Because they don't know how to distinguish truth and error. Because they do not know the word of God. And so this pastor says one thing, the next pastor says another thing, the priest says something else, and they're all confused because there's so many contradictory things being said. They haven't taken God's word and studied it for themselves. Therefore, they are misled. Cults usually are led by powerful, charismatic leaders who distort God's word, don't give a complete picture of God's word, but deceive people who don't know God's word. They don't know how to distinguish between truth and error. The Bible says, John 17, verse 17, sanctify them by your what? Truth. Your word is truth. That's why during this lecture series in Orlando and wherever you are watching, we offer you Bible study guides. We say, go home, study God's word. Do not take Mark Finley's word for what I say. Don't take my word, take God's word. My goal is to lead you to know the word of God more deeply, because as our faith is anchored in God's word, it cannot be shaken. That's why the Bible says, his word is truth. I've had people say, but my pastor said, my priest said, and my question to them is, what did God's word say? The Bible teaches that it's the supreme source of authority. Marshall Applewhite, for example, leader of the cult out in Rancho Santa Fe, California, had a great following. Scores of people followed him, and he said, yes, the world is going to come to an end. It sounded good. He said, yes, the prophecies of the Bible are going to come fulfilled. That sounded good. Then he said, right after the Hale-Bopp comet, there will be a saucer that descends that we can all get on. But the Bible was very plain when it said, 1 Thessalonians 4, verse 16, read it with me, please. The Lord himself will descend from heaven with a what? Shout. With the voice of what? The archangel. With the trumpet of God. And the dead in Christ will rise first. My Bible does not tell me Jesus Christ is coming in any saucer. It tells me that when Jesus Christ comes, the earth will shake. The heavens will be illuminated with the glory of God. The graves will be opened. And the dead in Christ will rise first. And we that are alive will be caught up to meet him in the air. Those followers of Marshall Applewhite should have known. But because they lack knowledge of the Bible, they did not. All cults will pervert the word of God. You know, I was in Moscow's Olympic Stadium.
And I was preaching there. We had preached in Pohana University. We had preached in Moscow. We had preached in the Kremlin Auditorium. And I was preaching in the Olympic Stadium. 18,000 people coming out to the Olympic Stadium. We had baptized hundreds and hundreds of people there in Moscow, actually thousands, many of them former Russian Army officers, former KGB and security people. Well, I got up to preach. It was opening night in the Olympic Stadium, probably 8,000 people in that session, 8,000, 10,000 in the early afternoon session, so 16,000 to 18,000 coming. I got up to speak, and as I got up, as was the tradition in Russia at the time, many of the ladies got up out of the audience, and many had come to Christ, and they'd come out of communism. They were so excited, so they would bring us bouquets of flowers, and they would come up, and I would bend over, pick up the flowers, hand them to my wife or somebody standing next to me. And so they were coming up and down the aisle, and there were probably 10 or 12 ladies coming, giving us flowers. And a lady came down the aisle. I should have known. The flowers were wilted. When I went to take them, this lady, not dressed exactly like you see her here, this lady, who was in normal Russian dress because she didn't want anybody to recognize her, Mary David Christ. She said she was Mary, the Mother of God. She believed she was pregnant with the Christ child. David, because she said she was king, she believed Christ dwelled within her. She had 22,000 followers in Russia. They were called the White Knights. She believed and told them and convinced them that they were the angels that did not fall in the battle in heaven. She stood before me. As I went to get the wilted flowers, she grabbed the microphone out of her hand. This was the signal for the White Knights to attack, and they did. She said, "He's the Antichrist. White Knights attack." The White Knights jumped up, probably 20 of them, and ran toward the stage. I was very glad that I had baptized many Russian Army officers and KGB officers who had become Christians, who had not forgotten their skills. And so there was a tussle that night. We took those people to the police. And we said, the police said, "Look, we can't control them." And so they said, "We'll deputize your people." So they deputized our ushers, these former KGB officers and others. And every night when they tried to attack, for 12 straight nights, they tried to attack. 12 straight nights. We tackled them. I didn't tackle them. I was preaching. But these others tackled them, locked them in a dirty, stinky, smelly toilet under the Olympic Stadium. And they'd bang, and then we'd let them go. At the end of the meeting, Mary David Christ believed that there'd be a utopia on earth. And that's what she taught. But the Bible says, "He's coming in clouds and every eye will see him." Deceptions, taking people captive because they do not understand the word of God. Any religious leader that changes the gospel and leads you away from Jesus Christ is false. Any religious leader that distorts biblical principles is false. Any religious leader that makes up their own rules and says the law of God is irrelevant in this generation. Beware, beware, beware. Here, a new cult leader has risen in America, in fact. Here, he is called the man Christ Jesus. That's what he says he is. It's obvious, ladies and gentlemen, tonight, there is only one Savior, and that's Jesus Christ. There's only one word that's authoritative, and that's the Bible. How do you identify a cult? Thirdly, cults manipulate minds. They coerce members into submission. The Bible says, "Choose you this day whom you will serve, and let it be the Lord." Anytime there's pressure, now look, if you yield to pressure, let me talk to students here tonight, young people watching. If you cave in to the social pressure at school and compromise your Christian values, anytime you cave in to external pressure, you are preparing to stand with the Antichrist at the end of time. Here's why. Because Jesus invites us to choose for him for now and eternity. But when we yield to pressure,
because it is pressure. If you know what you ought to do and you don't do it because of social pressure, because of family pressure, because of job pressure, if you're yielding to that pressure today, you prepare to accept the Antichrist tomorrow. The Bible says, Revelation 17, verse 13, read it with me, please. These are of what? One mind, and they will give their power and authority to the beast. There is something more important than unity. It's following Jesus.

Christ today? How will we stand when all the world is falling apart and the pressure to conform is enormous against us? The beast power will arise. Now, more people are interested in how do you identify the beast and what 666666 mean than they are the principles. I'll talk about who the beast is and what 666 means in a later lecture. But I want you to see the principles. To accept the cult at the end is to yield to social pressures of conformity and sacrifice the principles of Christ today. Look, Revelation 13, verse 16, he causes all, that is, he pressures all, both small and great. This is Satan, causes all, small and great, rich and poor, free and slave. This is the Antichrist power, Satan working through the Antichrist, to receive a mark on their right hand or on their foreheads. Now, they receive it two places. Where? Right hand or foreheads. What does that mean, right hand? What does that mean, foreheads? That no one might buy or sell unless they have the mark or the name of the beast. What I want you to see is the principle. Here's what the principle is. Nobody can buy or sell except they have this mark of the beast, the Bible says. Here is Revelation's conflict between good and evil. Revelation's conflict between Christ and Satan. What does it mean to receive the mark in your hand? What does it mean to receive the mark in your forehead? Now, tonight, I'm not discussing whether it's literal or symbolic. That's another lecture. But I'm studying the principle behind it. What's the principle? Here's the principle. The hand is a symbol of force or coercion. So to receive the mark in the hand means that you are willing to sell Jesus Christ out for a human authority because of pressure. So if today you sell Christ out because of the pressure of your job, the pressure of your friends, the pressure of your husband, that is the principle that prepares you later to sell Jesus out to the Antichrist. So either by force or coercion, that's the mark in the hand that people will get. They'll be forced, coerced against their will. When Christ tells you to do something, don't sell Jesus Christ out cheap. Or the mark in the forehead is a symbol of the mind. It means they're deceived in their mind. How do you keep from being deceived or manipulated in your mind? By filling your mind with the Word of God. Thy word have I hid in my heart, Psalm 119, that I might not sin against thee. Filling our minds with God's word so the devil will either try to force us or coerce us. So today, if I follow deceptions of the evil one, when I know what God wants me to do, I'm preparing later days for that mark called the mark of the beast. But if I'm on my knees saying, Jesus. See, the weakest saint can stand, the weakest believer can stand against the Antichrist. The Antichrist is no match for the weakest believer that knows Christ. The Antichrist is no match for the person that's radically sold out for Christ. You don't have to worry that you'll be able to stand at the time of the end if you know Jesus. Because Jesus is living in your heart, living in your life. Now, the fourth thing about cults is this. Cults work miracles. Does God work miracles? Yes. Can Jesus heal the sick? Certainly can. But wait a minute now. Look at the cults. One, they have a human leader that substitutes his authority for Jesus. Two, the word of the leader, the tradition of the church, becomes more important than the word of God. Three, in this whole cult process, people are conditioned in their mind not to stand alone for Christ, but they're conditioned in their mind to go with the flow, to go with the masses. Fourthly, the devil will pull off a master deception by working miracles to apparently confirm the error that he has locked people in. Here's what it says in the book of Revelation, Revelation 13, verse 13 and 14. He, the devil, performs signs, that's miracles, so that he even makes fire come down from heaven on the earth in the sight of man. The Bible goes on. He deceives those who dwell on the earth by the signs or miracles he's granted to do in the sight of the beast. So how are people deceived? He deceives those who dwell on the earth by those what? Signs. If you want signs, wonders, and miracles more than you want Jesus, if you want signs, wonders, and miracles more than you want the truth of God's word, you will be ultimately deceived because the devil will give you what you want. Can God work miracles? Yes. Can the devil counterfeit those miracles to deceive people? Yes. That's what the Bible says. There are some churches, very

0: thin on preaching, very thin on preaching. But a lot of hallelujahs, a lot of so-called miracles, you know what's that gonna happen? Those people are gonna be swept away by the mark of the beast, because he's gonna give them what they want in spectacular signs, and if they're not grounded in Christ and grounded in the Word of God, they will be deceived. The Bible says, telling those that dwell on the earth to make an image to the beast that was wounded by the sword and did live. Jesus is calling us to give our lives to him. He's calling us to stand for him. He's calling us to anchor our minds in God's word. He's calling us to be willing to stand alone. He will work miracles, but the basis of our faith is never miracles. The basis of our faith is Jesus Christ and his word. Jim Jones, in People's Temple in San Francisco, would get up in the service and say, somebody over there in the fifth row in the back, the man with the green shirt or the red shirt, I know you have heart disease. Get up, you're healed. He would say, I've listened to tapes, watched the video in those early days. He would say, somebody over here has cancer, get up. And there were apparent miracles, so that when he deceived, they didn't see the deception because their eyes were focused on the spectacular miracles. Jesus leads us to him. Jesus leads us to his word. Jesus says to us, following truth and a committed heart is more important than a miracle. Jesus will work miracles, but he is the one who selects when the miracle is worked. God tells me what he's going to do. I don't tell him what he's going to do. Satan in the last days will try to deceive through the Antichrist. Satan in the last days will try to deceive. The Bible says, what's going to lead up to the Battle of Armageddon? Here it is. Revelation 16, verse 14, they are the spirits of demons performing signs which go out to the kings of the earth and of the whole world. The spirits of demons perform signs that go out to the kings of the earth. They perform miracles to gather them to the battle of the great day of God Almighty. The battle of Armageddon is going to come, and men and women are going to be trapped in the deception of these miracles because they've turned their mind on the word of God. Jesus says, sanctify them through thy word. Thy word is truth. When God tells you what to do in his word, open your heart to receive his power so you can walk in the way of his word. Jesus gives us the fifth identification of a cult. Cults isolate converts from their families. Let me pause on this. The cults say, oh, if you're a true follower of God, you'll separate from your family. Jesus Christ, when our hearts are converted, does not tell us to separate from our families. He tells us to go back and love our families for his sake. No husband has the right to tell his wife what to believe. No wife, because of what she believes, has the right to tell her husband he has to do that. In a Christian home, you may have a believer who is committed to Christ and an unbeliever. At times, there may be people coming to meetings like this. You may have a wife that comes on her own and a husband who doesn't come. And she says, what should I do? And what I say to a wife is this, or a husband may come on his own, or a child may come without their family. And I say, look, make Jesus Christ your sole guide. Follow his word. Demonstrate to your husband or your wife or your family, if you're a young person, demonstrate what Christ does to a life. Don't badger them. Don't argue with them. But show what a loving Christian is in that home. But I tell them, Christ is calling you. Do not wait for a family member. Because when we stand before the judgment bar of God, we're going to stand alone. You see, what the devil wants is mass conformity. The devil wants us to march in step. You know, I have people say to me, Pastor Mark, I'm coming to the meetings, but my grandfather was of this religion. My great-grandfather was of this religion. My great-great-grandfather was this religion. My great-great-great-great-great-grandfather. I've got such a heritage in this religion, I could never change now. And I think to myself, if that's your attitude, you're going to accept the Antichrist. Because the Antichrist says mass conformity. Don't make any changes when you know what Jesus wants you to do. See, that's what the Antichrist says. He says mass conformity. If the Jews would have had that attitude, the Jews did have that attitude. They said, look at our heritage. It always goes back to Jacob. and Abraham, Isaac, and Jacob. The Jews said, look, we got thousands of years of heritage in the past. That's why they crucified Jesus, because they wouldn't accept truth. You may be a lovely Christian. You're watching this telecast, wherever you are. Merely because you marched in step with the group before, even with your family, step out for Jesus Christ. You may be a wife here alone, a husband here alone. You may be a young person watching this. Christ calls you to step out for him. All of the cults in the past wanted conformity. Marshall Applewhite wanted all his people to dress the same or be the same. No individuality. David Koresh all live in that same compound. You see, the cult principle is Jim Jones, the same thing. This sameness. Christ says, when I speak to you, I speak to you individually. If you know what truth is, step out and follow me. Jesus says, whoever you are, wherever you are, I'm appealing to you. You make that step. You make that decision. You follow me, Jesus says. Have that courage. The Bible says in Romans 14, verse 12, so then each of us shall give account of himself to God. When we stand before the judgment bar of God, God's not going to say, what did your father do? What did your mother do? What did your sister do? What did your brother do? What did your aunt do? What did your uncle do? The Bible says every one of us must give account of whom? Himself to God. That is what God's word says. God is appealing to us to stand in courage. You become vulnerable to cult deceptions when you look to any human authority rather than Jesus Christ. You become vulnerable to cult deceptions when you accept the teachings of tradition rather than the word of God. You become vulnerable to cult deceptions when you're awed by spectacular miracles, when you know what God says in his word. You become vulnerable to cult deceptions when you fail to live by your own personal convictions, when you're molded and shaped by the traditions of the past, when you're molded and shaped by a religion that you've been brought up in, even if you see that God is leading you to do something else. You become vulnerable to cult deceptions when you fail to do what God puts in your heart to do. Come with me tonight. And look at what Jesus said, Matthew 6, verse 33, but seek first the kingdom of God and his righteousness, and all these things be added unto you. You want to win your family? Seek first the kingdom of God and his righteousness. You're having pressure on your job? You may lose it if you step out for Christ and obey his commandments. Seek first the kingdom of God and his righteousness. You don't know how to relate to friends at work? Seek first the kingdom of God and his righteousness. Come with me. Come with me back to the first century. Come with me back to the ancient city of Smyrna. This is an amazing city. It was here that many Christians were persecuted. It was here that they would not burn incense to Artemis, the god of the Ephesians and the god of the inhabitants of Smyrna. It was here they wouldn't burn incense to gods like Dionysus, the god of wine. The Christians wouldn't burn incense to Sidon. They said, we are standing for Christ. It was here that once a year, in this very marketplace, in the shadow of these columns, that all of the inhabitants of Smyrna gathered. And as they gathered, they were to come by the statues of the gods of Rome and burn incense. There was one, a man by the name of Polycarp. I stood there on that very ground, this hallowed ground, a few months ago. Smyrna means sweet-smelling incense. Offering up your life as a sacrifice to God. Polycarp, an early Christian in the second century, was brought here. He was told to renounce his faith. He was told to burn incense to Caesar. The crowd began to shout. The crowd began to scream. In this very marketplace, the crowd shouted, "This is the teacher of Asia. This is the destroyer of our gods. This is the father of the Christians. Away with him, away with him." The Roman proconsul tried to persuade him. The Roman provincial ruler, Statius Quadrus, tried to make Polycarp deny his faith. Polycarp was an old man, 86 years old. And the emperor said, the Roman provincial ruler said, "Just burn the incense, old man." And Polycarp spoke up, and this is what he said. The stenographer wrote it down. 2,000 years ago and down through the currents of time, echoing and re-echoing in our ears tonight, calling us to faithfulness of the words of Polycarp. 86 years have I served him, Jesus Christ, and he has done me no ill. How then can I blaspheme my King who saved me? He was burned at the stake that day, singing praises to God. This is no time for easygoing Christianity. Christ is calling us to be sold out for him. Jesus is saying to us, will you commit your life to me? The only safety in the face of the cult deception of the Antichrist is to be held in the hand of the true Christ. Will you say tonight, I will follow?
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0: anxiety can shorten a person's life. Researchers examined data on more than 60,000 people from 10 large cohort studies in England and found that even very mild depression or anxiety raised the risk of death from heart disease by 29% and all-cause death by 20%. That's a fact. But there's hope. A randomized controlled trial investigated the effect of prayer on depression, anxiety, positive emotions, and salivary cortisol levels. Participants receiving the prayer intervention showed significant improvements in depression and anxiety, as well as increases of daily spiritual experiences and optimism compared to controls. Psalms 55, 22 tells us to cast your cares on the Lord and He will sustain you. He will never let the righteous fall.
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0: total member involvement, about every single member getting actively involved in the life and mission of a church. That means young people, that means young adults, that means children, that means grandmothers. Everyone can do something to reach one, to make a difference for Jesus Christ. And so I want to encourage you to get involved in total member involvement. You're not just coming to church to sit on the pews and get a great show on Sabbath morning. God is calling you to do something extra special for Him. So ask Him, how can I get involved? How can I be a witness? How can each one bring one to make a difference for Jesus Christ? Total member involvement. Let's get involved.
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2: 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Such wealth is the stuff of legends, but now it might be for real. The only catch is that these diamonds, if they exist, are under an atmospheric pressure as high as 6 million times of that on Earth. And the temperature could be more than a balmy 12,000 degrees Fahrenheit. These are the conditions thought to exist on the planets Uranus and Neptune. Scientists now believe, contrary to their earlier expectations, that simple molecules could not exist in normal forms on these planets. This put an end to speculation about life evolving on these planets. Great pressures, along with extreme heat, force all the carbon atoms to be compressed into diamonds. Why would God create all those diamonds in a place where they don't do any good? Well, the fact is, God knows that material wealth gives us very little. We human beings begin to realize this fact when we discover that all the wealth in the world is meaningless if no one loves or cares about us. Our Creator is the only source of true wealth.

0: Through his Son, Jesus Christ, he brings the riches of heaven to the poorest among us. He brings to his children peace that cannot be destroyed by the hottest war zone and gives life that never ends. You can learn more about these riches, which bring both temporal and eternal benefits, in the pages of the Bible.
1: For a printed transcript of today's program, visit our website at creationmoments.com or call us toll-free at 1-800-42-BIBLE. And be sure to join us next time for another Creation Moment, proclaiming evidence of God's truth.
2: The American Heart Association has identified sugar-sweetened beverages, or SSB, as the primary source of added sugars in the American diet, contributing to the pandemic of obesity in our country. SSBs are also linked to insulin resistance, impaired B-cell function, and belly fat, precursors to metabolic syndrome and type 2 diabetes. In addition, recent studies have found that these beverages increase inflammation, which contributes to arteriosclerosis, plaque stability, thrombosis, and risk for heart attack and stroke. That's a fact. But there's hope. God gave us a perfect beverage that does not promote weight gain or chronic disease: water. It has no calories or additives and is widely available, inexpensive, and generally safe. So, do your health a favor. Go pour yourself a tall glass of God's perfect beverage.
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0: Mindanao, home to more than 22 million Filipinos, is an island of diversity. It's surrounded by vast agricultural land, bearing fruit trees, and people from their varied rich cultures. Yet, hidden among the vast expanse of mountain ranges are hundreds of unreached people groups where illiteracy, poverty, and disease reside. Yet, one thing is for sure, these people too have the right to education, healthcare, and a decent way of living. For the last 40 years, the Sulods has been investing in the lives of these people who would have never been given such a chance. Yet, this investment has been more than worth it. Driven by the vision of Elder James Zachary, dedicated to helping those who need it the most, the Sulods is an organization involved in various development projects and sponsoring thousands of children and families. Their reach spans from Bukidnon, Cotabato, Davao, Tawi-Tawi, and beyond. From the mountains of headhunters to the tribes that live in the numerous islands, reaching the unreached. Now, the Sulods has decided to document the work that has been done all these years, with a desire to invite the world to share the joy of service. By establishing schools for the children and bringing much-needed healthcare to the mothers, by providing livelihood programs and education for the deaf and blind, spending time with them, working with them. Yet, what we really discovered is being given was love. Giving love to children, giving love to families, living among them. This is love in action.
1: God's care for His creation leads us to be pro-life. Learn about it next on today's Creation Moment. And now, here is our Creation Moment's host, Ian Taylor.
2: It is difficult to find creationists who are not also pro-life. This is because creationists tend to be more aware than most of how God is intimately involved in our world. There are countless examples of how God has taken special care of each of His millions of species of creatures. For years, we have been talking about His wonders on Creation Moments. And as Jesus said, when we see the great care God gives to seemingly unimportant creatures, we should realize how much He cares about each and every one of us. There are no extra people in this world. There are no unwanted children. Only sinful people who don't want what God is giving them. God makes each and every one of us with a purpose in mind, but He never forces us to accept His purpose. Like a loving suitor, He seeks to win us to Himself through the sacrifice of His Son, which cleanses us from sin. While the world looks at statistics, God looks at individuals, lives, abilities, and hopes, and we must learn to do that too. The unborn life, or your life, or my life, they are all of concern to Him. Not one life is not worth living. But the real meaning of life can only be found in God's Word, which tells us about what He has done for each of us through His Son, Jesus Christ. Put away the bleak wisdom of the world and look to His light in Scripture.
1: For a printed transcript of today's program, visit our website at creationmoments.com or call us toll-free at 1-800-42-BIBLE. And be sure to join us next time for another Creation Moment, proclaiming evidence of God's truth.
3: Have you or a loved one been diagnosed with Alzheimer's disease? Personal time with God may slow progression of Alzheimer's disease. A longitudinal study at the Behavioral Neurology Clinic at Bayside, Canada, assessed 70 patients aged 49 to 94 for quality of life, spirituality, and religiosity. Researchers found that higher levels of private religious activities and of spirituality predicted slower cognitive decline in patients with Alzheimer's disease. That's a fact. But there's hope. Include regular meditation, prayer, and scripture reading in your treatment regime as a coping strategy and to enhance brain function and slow down cognitive decline. A healthier brain might just be a prayer away.

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3: I was once in the town of Ljubljana in Slovenia. Across the river was a bridge where romantics from all over the world attached love padlocks with their names written on. These locks were locked and the keys thrown away to signify their eternal love for one another. Padlocks rust, people change, relationships end, but Jesus' love is everlasting.

0: God created rest, in my opinion, in his wisdom, knowing our human nature, that we needed a day to rest physically, and it's a spiritual day where we can kind of recharge our batteries and continue on. Without that day of rest, life would be challenging.
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2: Hello, boys and girls, and welcome to another Your Story Hour program. This is Aunt Carol.
3: And I'm Uncle Dan. We're glad you've joined us, because Aunt Carol is bringing us the third installment of our four-part series on the life of Eleanor Roosevelt.
2: As you recall, the last episode ended when Eleanor married her distant cousin, Franklin D. Roosevelt.
3: Just think, since she didn't have to change her last name, she didn't have to change the monograms on her hankies or towels. That was convenient, I'd say.
2: Uncle Dan.
3: Well, Aunt Carol, what happened next to the young Roosevelts?
2: Well, in 1910, Franklin was elected to the New York State Senate. And just 3 years later, he was appointed Assistant Secretary of the Navy under President Woodrow Wilson.
3: Wow, so I assume they had to move to Washington, D.C.
2: They did. It was in Washington that their two youngest children were born, bringing the total up to five.
3: Five children?
2: Mm-hmm.
3: Eleanor must have been very busy, even with household help.
2: She certainly was. Besides being a mother, as a politician's wife, she was also required to make many social calls. Sometimes she visited 30 people in an afternoon and often gave a political dinner party the same evening.
3: I'm sure she was also expected to receive the wives of other officials.
2: She was. As a matter of fact, this was such a serious duty that once she received two visitors while sitting up in bed with a newborn baby in her arms.
3: That doesn't sound at all like the shy little girl who thought she was an ugly duckling.
2: You're so right. Eleanor hadn't completely overcome her shyness, but she was always brave enough to do what she thought was necessary. That's why I call this chapter, Nothing to Fear. When the United States entered World War I in 1917, Eleanor visited the wounded and persuaded the Red Cross to build a recreation center in Washington for soldiers and sailors. She even inspected a mental hospital for servicemen suffering from what we now call post-traumatic stress disorder. In those days, it was called shell shock.
4: But, Mrs. Roosevelt, I was expecting Secretary of the Interior Frank Lane. He didn't come with you?
5: No, Doctor. He wasn't able.
4: He couldn't face it, could he? Seeing the insanity, I don't blame him. But what about you? Aren't you afraid?
5: I can't say that it's something I would choose to do, but I make it a practice to do whatever needs to be done, and someone must inspect the hospital.
4: You're a brave woman, Mrs. Roosevelt. Here, let me unlock the door and we'll go in.

0: And lock it again.
1: Oh,
0: are you all right, Mrs. Roosevelt? It is rather frightening to be locked in with the insane. Do you wish to leave?
1: No. I'm all right, Doctor. Thank you.
2: Oh, take cover, men. Into the foxholes. Incoming. Get down. Down.
1: What's wrong with that boy, Doctor?
0: He's repeating the last orders he received when the Germans were shelling Belleau Wood. He lives that horror over and over again every day.
1: Oh, poor thing. What are his chances of recovery?
0: 50-50.
1: How sad. And what about those men over there walking up and down in front of the window?
0: Those poor creatures would get well much more quickly if they could go outside and get some exercise and breathe some fresh air. Instead, they're cooped up in here with the worst cases because we don't have enough money to hire the staff to supervise them outdoors.
1: This is no way for a nation to treat the soldiers who fought for it. I'm going to speak to Secretary Lane immediately. I'm sure he can get Congress to appropriate more money for this hospital.
3: Eventually, Congress did appropriate more money for the care of the shell-shocked men, but Eleanor wasn't nearly finished with her efforts. Among other things, she went to work in a canteen in Union Station, serving meals to soldiers and sailors between trains.
4: Thank you, Mrs. Roosevelt, for picking me up in your car. It saves me so much time getting here.
1: You're welcome, Miss Patton. And it's really no trouble for me. After all, the chauffeur does the work of driving. I see the bakery has delivered the bread. I'll turn on the cutting machine and start slicing it.
4: And I'll start the coffee. Really, Mrs. Roosevelt, you act as if you don't do anything. But I know you're a very busy person. You teach, and you distribute wool to women who knit sweaters for the soldiers. And I saw how you rushed out of here yesterday to get home. You had a dinner to give, didn't you?
1: Yes, I did. And I got there in my Red Cross uniform just as my guests arrived. I never changed clothes so fast in my life.
4: Ow! Oh, no! You've cut your finger.
1: Oh,
4: that's deep. You must get to the doctor right away.
1: Oh, there's no time. The next train load of servicemen will be here any minute. I'll just wrap my handkerchief around my finger and there, the bleeding has stopped. Now, let's get back to work. There's a lot to be done yet.
4: You're going to have a scar if you don't get that sewed up right away.
1: I'm not afraid of a little scar. Could you lend me your handkerchief? The blood seems to be seeping through again.
4: Oh, certainly. Here. I understand your cousin, Mrs. Longworth, will be working with us this afternoon. Will we see the senator, do you think?
1: Yes. Alice said her husband will bring her by. We can certainly use another pair of hands, especially with scrubbing the tables and mopping the floors after the boys eat.
5: Mop the floor? Eleanor, that's servant's work.
1: You don't expect our boys to eat in a dirty room, do you, Alice?
5: Of course not, but...
1: Look at the soup spilled next to that table. What if one of them slipped in it and broke his leg? That wouldn't help the war effort much.
5: Why don't I clear the tables instead? Or, better yet, I could wrap sandwiches for the next trainload.
1: Fine. You wrap sandwiches. Miss Patton can clear the tables and I'll mop the floor. This is no time to be afraid of a little work.
3: Cousin Alice never appeared in the canteen again, but Eleanor worked there till the war ended in November 1918. In 1920, women voted for the first time, and Eleanor, or Babs, as her husband called her, found herself with yet another role to play.
6: Are you going to vote, Babs?
1: Yes, of course. It's strange. I always thought a woman's place was behind the scenes. But now that we can vote, I find I want to.
6: And you will vote for me.
1: Naturally. You're sure you want to be vice president?
6: I'm sure. And I'd like to ask you to come with me on the campaign trail.
1: Oh, Franklin. That seems so forward and unladylike.
6: I think it quite natural. If women are going to vote, they should see women on the platform.
1: Very well, dear, if that's what you want. I hope it helps. I'm so sorry that your hopes have been dashed.
6: Don't be sad, Babs. This isn't the end. There's always the next election.
1: I hope you win what you have your heart set on.
6: Let's just forget politics for a while and talk about our vacation at Campobello next summer. The children and I have lots of fun when you take us camping.
1: Yes, they do always enjoy the camping trips I plan for us.
6: And I've got lots of plans to take them hiking, boating, and swimming as well. Nothing will stop us. Babs, I'm afraid I won't be able to go camping with you and the children. This chill I got the other day...
1: It's more than a chill, Franklin. I'll send the children camping with Mrs. Sherwood and Mr. and Mrs. Howe. I'm calling the doctor. You've been sick for 3 days already. Who knows how long this illness will last?
6: Babs, it's getting worse. Now I can't move at all. Not even my fingers or toes.
1: Dr. Lovett, I hope you can help us. My husband has been completely paralyzed for weeks. We've had other doctors look at him, but their advice hasn't helped.
7: Mrs. Roosevelt, I'm very sorry to tell you that your husband has infantile paralysis.
1: Polio? Doctor, tell me, will he remain paralyzed for the rest of his life?
7: I think there's a good chance that he will get back the use of his arms and hands. But his legs, Mrs. Roosevelt, it's quite possible that your husband will never walk again.
3: Eleanor faithfully followed the doctor's instructions for Franklin's physical therapy, and she made plans for the future.
8: Mrs. Roosevelt, thank you for seeing me.
1: Certainly, Mr. Howe. But first, let me say how grateful I am for all you've done for Franklin. Not only have you been his political supporter for years, but since his illness, you've moved right in with us and become his physical support as well.
8: Anything I can do to help him, Mrs. Roosevelt, you know
1: I'm... You're doing much to help him recover.
8: Well, that's what I wanted to talk to you about. You bravely stood with me in opposing his mother when she wanted him to retire to Hyde Park and live there as an invalid for the rest of his life, so I know you'll help me again now.
1: Oh, of course.
8: Remember how Dr. Lovett said that any chance of Franklin's recovery depended upon his attitude?
1: Yes, I do.
8: He must be made to take an interest in politics again.
1: I don't understand how I can help with that.
8: You must be his surrogate. You have to keep his name before the party so he won't be forgotten.
1: Oh, I couldn't. I've never spoken in public in my life. I'd choke up. I wouldn't know what to say. I couldn't possibly...
8: I'll coach you.
1: Very well, Mr. Lewis. I'll do it.
9: What an exciting convention, Mr. Howe. But who's that woman leading the Dutchess County delegation around the hall in support of Al Smith?
10: Don't you recognize her, Miss Cook? Make sure you remember her from now on. That woman is Eleanor Roosevelt.
11: Mrs. Roosevelt, I'm Nancy Cook, the secretary of the Women's Division of the New York State Democratic Committee. Are you familiar with it?
1: It's a new organization, isn't it? And very necessary, since the men have tried to keep us out of any real decision-making.
11: Oh, I'm glad that you agree. We're giving a fundraising luncheon in a few weeks, and we'd like you to give the speech. Will you do it?
1: I certainly will.
12: Monopolization of power by the men. It's always disagreeable to cause unpleasant feelings, but I have come to the conclusion that this must be done until we can prove our strength and demand respect for our wishes. Men respect organization. Therefore, we must be excellent organizers.
3: It wasn't easy for Eleanor to make all these changes, and she made mistakes. But she worked hard, learned from her mistakes, and kept trying.
13: You know, boys and girls, one thing I like about Aunt Carol is even though she sometimes makes mistakes, she keeps on trying.
3: Well, thank you, Uncle Dan.
13: You're certainly welcome, but now how would you like an opportunity to try again right now?
3: Try what, Uncle Dan?
13: Try answering these riddles that Jordan sent us from Monterey, Tennessee.
3: I should have known where you were headed. Well, now that you set me up, how can I refuse?
13: You really can't.
3: I know.
13: So tell me, if a rooster went up on a barn roof and laid an egg, which way would it roll?
3: Uncle Dan, that couldn't happen because roosters don't lay eggs. Hens do.
13: Well, you're on your toes for that one.
3: Uh-huh.
13: So answer this one. Why are some clouds so stinky?
3: I didn't know clouds could be stinky.
13: Oh, just some of them, Aunt Carol. Just the ones that never shower.
3: Oh, that's a good one. Got any more?
13: Oh, just one. What could you use to fix a broken pumpkin?
3: I dropped a pumpkin once. What a mess. I didn't even think of fixing it. I doubt it could be done.
13: Sure it could, Aunt Carol. That is, it could if you had a pumpkin patch.
3: Oh, so it could. I must say, you and Jordan make a good team.
13: That we do. Thanks for the riddles, Jordan.
3: Okay, friends. I think now would be a good time to send me some of your riddles to try out on Uncle Dan. Just mark the outside of your envelope personal for Aunt Carol.
13: Oh.
3: Uh-huh. And mail it to Your Story Hour, Box 366, Medina, Medina, Ohio, 44258. That's Your Story Hour, Box 366, Medina, Medina, Ohio, 44258. I'll be looking for your letters.
13: Well, I think this is a good time to get back to Aunt Carol's story. Nothing to fear.
3: Franklin regained his interest in politics, and although his legs were never completely well, he was elected governor of New York in 1928. The next year, the Great Depression began. In the midst of this, Eleanor had to run the executive mansion in Albany, arranging her busy schedule with her secretary, Malvina Thompson, whom the family called Tommy.
1: Then, every Sunday night, I'll catch the train to New York City, teach at Todd Hunter School through Wednesday morning, and in the afternoon, I'll catch the train back here to Albany.
4: Mrs. Roosevelt, I think it's wonderful that you and Miss Cook and Miss Dickerman bought that school. Your dedication is remarkable, but you have so much to do here. Why add to your burdens by teaching?
1: Tommy, I teach because I love it. I cannot give it up. I gave up my membership in the Democratic Women's Committee, but I'm going to hold on to my independence as much as I can. That includes teaching, the magazine articles I write, and the furniture factory at Valkill.
4: I think I see.
1: Just between you and me, my goal is to earn enough from my own work to equal my husband's income.
4: And to help people. You can't fool me. Since you and your partners established that furniture factory in 27, you've provided jobs for a lot of people in the Hyde Park area who are out of work. It's especially important now that the Depression is getting worse and people are suffering.
1: That reminds me. I'll also be serving soup down at the Breadline.
4: Fine. I'll notify James to drive you and pick you up afterward.

0: Did everything go all right on the bread line today, Mrs. Roosevelt?
1: Yes, it did, James, and thank you for picking me up so promptly. I have several calls to make before we can go home.
0: Yes, ma'am.
1: By the way, Franklin and I are having guests tonight, and we're going to watch a movie after dinner. You will join us, won't you?
0: Oh, yes, Mrs. Roosevelt. The whole staff will be there, black and white. We sure do appreciate getting to watch these movies with you and the governor.
1: As long as they're in the house, there's no reason we can't all enjoy them together. Oh, James, stop. I'm going to talk to that man on the corner.
0: You mean that tramp? I'd better go with you then. Tramps can be dangerous.
1: There's no need for that. I'll be back in a few moments. Good afternoon, sir. Were you at the bread line today? I don't recall seeing you there.
2: No, ma'am. I didn't know where it was. I've only been in Albany a couple of days.
1: Where are you from?
2: Oh, from out by Elmira. I lost my job a few months ago, so I sent the wife and kiddies to her parents. They'll be all right there. The old folks live on a farm. At least they'll eat. I've been tramping around the country looking for work. I haven't eaten in 2 days.
1: I'm sorry. I can't give you a job. And the bread line is closed for today. But I can make sure you eat. You take my card. See? I've written my name on the back, and you give it to the cook at the governor's mansion. She'll fill you up with a good hot meal.
2: Well, thank you, Mrs. Roosevelt.
3: Once more, Eleanor became Franklin's surrogate. While the governor toured the grounds of prisons, hospitals, and orphanages in a car, Eleanor went inside to inspect the premises.
4: So, Babs, was the hospital director telling the truth? There is no overcrowding here?
1: It didn't seem to be overcrowded. I'm sure he was being truthful with you.
4: And how did you reach that conclusion? Did you estimate the distance between the beds?
1: Well, no.
4: Did you look behind the doors, into closets, to see if cots had been folded up and hidden from sight?
1: I'm afraid I didn't. But I'll get it right next time.
5: Oh, my. Mrs. Roosevelt, we had no idea you were coming.
1: That shouldn't make any difference. The orphanages run the same way every day, isn't it? Whether there's an inspection or not.
5: Why, of course. Just ask me any questions you want. I'm sure you'll find the answers satisfactory.
1: Yes. But I'd like to look around, if that's all right. First, I'd like to see the kitchen.
5: Why, that's easy, Mrs. Roosevelt. Here's a menu. It shows the nutritious, tasty diet we feed the little ones. You see? No need to go into a hot kitchen on a sweltering day like this.
1: The menu does indeed show a good, balanced diet.
5: See? I told you.
1: Now, I'll just go into the kitchen and have a look at this good food being prepared.
5: You will?
4: Are the orphanage directors feeding the children properly, Babs?
1: No, they aren't, Franklin.
4: What did you find out?
1: When I lifted the lids on the pots, I found nothing but cornmeal mush.
4: I was afraid of that. I've heard reports about that place, but nobody could catch them before. Now, I can take care of the matter.
3: In 1932, with the country in the depths of the Great Depression, Franklin was elected president. Both the Roosevelts would be plunged into controversy. The first objection came from Eleanor's mother-in-law.
6: Eleanor, never tell me you're going to take Negro servants into the White House. It's the most important home in the country. It deserves the best.
1: Mother Roosevelt, when Franklin and I came back from our tour of inspection of Europe in 1919, I found my household a shambles. The servants, all white, had become lax and uncaring.
6: I hope you replaced them.
1: I did, indeed, with colored servants. And, Mother, my household has never run better. I want that same care for the White House.
6: But, Eleanor, it's just not done.
1: It is now. Our servants have a gift for humor and kindliness, and I find I simply like to be around them. Any of them who want to come with us will be welcome.
6: You'll set Washington on its ear, my dear.
3: Eleanor continued to use public transportation. She dressed casually, and she refused Secret Service protection even after her husband was shot at in Miami. After the inauguration, she did reluctantly give up teaching. She had a whole new job, and a friend, reporter Lorena Hickok, had a request.
7: Mrs. Roosevelt, you know Mrs. Hoover never granted interviews. Well, not until the very end. She stayed out of the public eye. It's the way first ladies have behaved since Martha Washington.
1: There isn't going to be any first lady now, Hick. Just plain, ordinary Mrs. Roosevelt.
7: Nevertheless, you are the first lady now, and the country wants to know what you're thinking and doing. Why don't you hold press conferences of your own with just women reporters? That would give a boost to the prestige of women journalists.
1: What a good idea. I'll check it out with Franklin and Lewis Howe, of course. But I'm sure they'll agree with us.
7: Perfect.
1: But no political questions. That's Franklin's domain. We'll be criticized enough as it is.
7: What shall we talk about, then?
1: Things like malnutrition, how people can eat low-cost foods high in nutrients.
7: How about sweatshops?
1: Absolutely. I'll urge women to patronize merchants who provide decent working conditions. And we can call for an end to child labor.
8: Heavens, I've got to leave. I can't be late for Mrs. Roosevelt's press conference.
9: Yeah, you go to your hen party, Bess, and get all the big, important news.
8: Go ahead and make fun. You'll be laughing out of the other side of your mouth one of these days. Just because we're women doesn't mean we don't have anything important to say.
1: Today, ladies, we will hear from the first woman cabinet member. Secretary of Labor Frances Perkins has an announcement to make.
10: As you know, the President's Recovery Program has provided many thousands of jobs for young men through the Civilian Conservation Corps. At Mrs. Roosevelt's suggestion, I have decided to try a similar program for young men.

0: Come on, Bess, give. What did the First Lady say? You women are getting all the good news first. It's not fair.
1: Why, we're just having a hen party. You couldn't possibly be interested in what a lot of women have to say. Now, could you?
0: Please, can't you get me into the next conference?
1: No, I can't. It's just hens. No roosters allowed.
2: During the previous administration, angry World War I veterans had come to Washington demanding the bonus promised them, but never paid. Driven out by the Army in 1932, they had returned by the time the Roosevelts moved into the White House in 1933. They were called the Bonus Army.
3: Lewis, what progress have you made since Franklin put you in charge of dealing with the Bonus Army?
4: We haven't been able to shake the bonus out of Congress yet, Mrs. Roosevelt, but I have been able to enroll 1,200 of them in the Civilian Conservation Corps.
3: That's good news. At least some of them can provide for their families.
4: But I haven't been able to persuade the others to disband, and their anger seems to be mounting.
3: Lewis, I want to visit them. And no Secret Service escort. We're not going to meet with them with police surrounding us.
4: This is it, Mrs. Roosevelt. Hundreds of disgruntled veterans are camped here. Are you sure you want to talk with them?
3: Of course I am, Lewis. You stay in the car. Good afternoon, gentlemen.
5: It's Mrs. Roosevelt.
6: The First Lady.
4: What can we do for you, Mrs. Roosevelt?
3: To begin with, I'd like a tour of your tents and barracks, and then I'll join the mess. Thank you for your graciousness this afternoon. I especially enjoyed singing with you.
6: Every time I hear someone sing, there's a long, long trail. I'll think of you, Mrs. Roosevelt.
7: Me too.
4: Bye, Mrs. Roosevelt.
6: Thanks for coming.
4: Bye.
6: Bye. Thank you.
7: Well, what about that? Hoover sent the army. Roosevelt sent his wife.
6: You know, I think we can trust this president. Maybe it's time we packed up and went home.
7: I think you're right.
8: So do I.
7: Let's go. I vote we disband.
8: Yes.
7: All in favor?
8: Aye.
2: Eleanor's bravery had saved the day, but she wasn't through yet. 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
9: Before we say goodbye, Aunt Carol and I want to ask you to do something for us and for yourself, too. 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
9: See you then.
11: This has been your story hour. 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
10: This is Aunt Carol.
9: And Uncle Dan saying,
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0: The American Diabetes Association estimates that 1 in 4 Americans older than 20 have prediabetes. Researchers examined the 8 to 10 year incidence of prediabetes in 5,477 participants aged 35 to 56 years old who kept food diaries of how much whole and refined grains they ate. A higher intake of whole grain was associated with a 34% lower risk of developing prediabetes. That's a fact. But there's hope. Eating whole grains is associated with a decreased risk of prediabetes, a blood sugar elevation that can precede diabetes. You can lower your risk by making the switch from refined wheat products to eating more steel-cut oats, brown rice, whole wheat, popcorn, and other grains in which the entire kernel is consumed.
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The Blue Mountains, as the Manobos call these beautiful landscape of vast verdant mountain ranges. The paradise of a group of people, a community, a village of families and children, empty of a hope, void of a brighter tomorrow. A people almost forgotten, wallowing in poverty, hunger, malnutrition, and ignorance. They also deserve a future, a hope, and freedom from the bondage of ignorance and primitive superstitions. They need someone to educate them, to embrace them, to guide them and empower them to be better people. They are waiting. They are pleading, they are longing for someone to snatch them from the curse of ignorance. Who will go? Who will walk the distance? Who will give up present comfort? Who will be so willing to live among them? Will you go? Will you help? Will you be the hands and feet to reach them?

0: forgiveness helps us to live longer. After analyzing data from the Religion, Aging, and Health Survey of over 1,200 people over the age of 25, researchers found that an attitude of forgiveness towards others is associated with a decreased risk for all-cause mortality. That's a fact. But there's hope. Nearly everyone has been hurt by the actions or words of another. But in holding grudges, we may be the ones who pay most dearly in higher levels of anxiety, hypertension, depression, substance abuse, and more. On the other hand, forgiving one another, even as God for Christ's sake hath forgiven you, Ephesians 4:31, will lead you down the path of physical, emotional, and spiritual well-being.
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What is the church? Is the church a building? Is the church a pastor? Or the staff? Is the church the music? The tradition? Or the ministries? These are all good things, but they are not the church. Take them away, and the church is still here. Why? Because you are still here. The church is you. The church is you with a purpose. The church is you on a mission. The church is you with a plan. A simple plan to plug into God at a weekend service. To charge up in a small group community. To live out using your gifts and passions. And to pass on your faith to those who do not know Christ. When you and I live like this, all the things we used to do in church become things we do as the church. God desires it. The world needs it. And we are called to be it. What is the church? The church is you.

0: The Journal of Pediatrics reports that teen girls who spend a lot of recreational time on the internet are more likely to see their weight creeping slowly up than adolescents who spend less time in front of the computer screen. The association between computer use and weight held true even when the researchers accounted for the amount of exercise the girls were getting. That's a fact. But there's hope. Rather than merely imposing limits on computer time, encourage your teen daughter to engage in additional recreational activities, such as after-school sports and clubs, hobbies, musical instruments, or even volunteering at local charities. If she is spending time in other pursuits, she will likely be using up more calories than just sitting at the computer. So, less time on the computer plus more time spent on sports or music equals less calories and a better health.
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So many people walk through life without a single trace that they ever lived. Some others pushed themselves with everything they had and made indelible marks on the sands of time. Michael Phelps, ordinary man, 18 Olympic gold medals. Usain Saint Leo Bolt, ordinary man, 17 Olympic gold medals.

0: Saul of Tarsus, ordinary man, tent maker, wrote 13 New Testament books, started 14 churches, traveled 3 continents, apostle to all the Gentiles. Now it's our turn. Our turn to rise up to the challenge. Time to be soldiers and achievers for a kingdom that is never ending. To etch our names in time with such heavy inks that would be impossible for life to wash away. Evangelism is not an option for a Christian. You're here to be a light, bringing out the God colors in the world. God is not a secret to be kept. We're going public with this, as public as a city on a hill. Will you rise up to the challenge? This February, God is counting on you to champion the cause of this kingdom, one person at a time, one soul at a time. What will you be known for?
1: God's care for His creation leads us to be pro-life. Learn about it next on today's Creation Moment. And now, here is our Creation Moment's host, Ian Taylor.
2: It is difficult to find creationists who are not also pro-life. This is because creationists tend to be more aware than most of how God is intimately involved in our world. There are countless examples of how God has taken special care of each of His millions of species of creatures. For years, we have been talking about His wonders on Creation Moments. And as Jesus said, when we see the great care God gives to seemingly unimportant creatures, we should realize how much He cares about each and every one of us. There are no extra people in this world. There are no unwanted children. Only sinful people who don't want what God is giving them. God makes each and every one of us with a purpose in mind, but He never forces us to accept His purpose. Like a loving suitor, He seeks to win us to Himself through the sacrifice of His Son, which cleanses us from sin. While the world looks at statistics, God looks at individuals, lives, abilities, and hopes, and we must learn to do that too. The unborn life, or your life, or my life, they are all of concern to Him. Not one life is not worth living. But the real meaning of life can only be found in God's Word, which tells us about what He has done for each of us through His Son, Jesus Christ. Put away the bleak wisdom of the world and look to His light in Scripture.
1: 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And be sure to join us next time for another Creation Moment, proclaiming evidence of God's truth.
3: Ever wish you didn't have to fold laundry, mow the lawn, or take out the trash? A study published recently in the Archives of Internal Medicine found that seniors who expended the most energy on daily duties were less likely to have mental declines as they aged. Participants in the most active group were 91% less likely to experience declines in memory, concentration, and language abilities after 5 years than those in the least active group. And that's a fact. But there's hope. While a regular exercise program is an important part of a healthy lifestyle, don't overlook physical activity throughout the day. The seniors in the most active group burned most of their calories in activities of daily living, reporting doing more walking, climbing more stairs, engaging in more caregiving and volunteering, and just moving more overall. Although not typically thought of as exercise, these physical activities get our heart rate up and improve circulation while also protecting brain function.
4: City, this is your hope radio.

0: So many people walk through life without a single trace that they ever lived. Some others pushed themselves with everything they had and made indelible marks on the sands of time. Michael Phelps, ordinary man, 18 Olympic gold medals. Usain Saint Leo Bolt, ordinary man, 17 Olympic gold medals. Saul of Tarsus, ordinary man, tent maker, wrote 13 New Testament books, started 14 churches, traveled 3 continents, apostle to all the Gentiles. Now it's our turn. Our turn to rise up to the challenge. Time to be soldiers and achievers for a kingdom that is never ending. To etch our names in time with such heavy inks that would be impossible for life to wash away. Evangelism is not an option for a Christian. You're here to be a light, bringing out the God colors in the world. God is not a secret to be kept. We're going public with this, as public as a city on a hill. Will you rise up to the challenge? This February, God is counting on you to champion the cause of this kingdom, one person at a time, one soul at a time. What will you be known for?
1: Smiling babies refute evolutionary theories. Learn about it next on today's Creation Moment. And now, here is our Creation Moment's host, Ian Taylor.
2: The Bible teaches that each of us is an individual, made by God and known to Him even before we were born. However, those who have tried to promote the idea that the Creator can be explained away by chance and natural law have portrayed the newborn as a blank slate upon which experience writes. To the humanist mindset, there is no such thing as a normal human expression like a smile. Everything is learned. But now researchers studying 36-hour-old babies have learned differently.

0: human being from before birth as a unique individual made by a creator who loves us and seeks our love.
1: 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That's 1-800-422-4253. And be sure to join us next time for another Creation Moment, proclaiming evidence of God's truth.
2: Grateful people take better care of themselves. Researchers found that study participants who kept a weekly gratitude journal exercised 1.5 hours more than the group who recorded daily hassles. In another study, with adults having congenital and adult-onset neuromuscular disorders, participants who jotted down their blessings nightly reported more hours of sleep each night, falling asleep faster and feeling more refreshed upon awakening. That's a fact. But there's hope. Each of us has a list of health habits that could use improvement. This week, enhance your lifestyle by spending a few quiet moments each day counting your blessings. After all, positive behaviors are driven by a positive attitude.
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0: God appointed a worship day for the people who believe in Him. Remember the Sabbath day by keeping it holy. People of God should keep the Sabbath day which God appointed as a service day. God created the heavens and the earth for 6 days and rested on the seventh day, Sabbath. The Sabbath day, the memorial of the creative power of God, is the seventh day. Dictionaries record the seventh day is Saturday. When we see a calendar, the seventh day Sabbath is Saturday. The Bible says Jesus resurrected on the first day of the week. For the same verse, the Good News Bible says Jesus resurrected on Sunday. First day of the week is Sunday. Then what day of the week is the Sabbath? The Sabbath is Saturday. The scriptures enforce the religious observance of Saturday. The word Sabbath means rest and is Saturday, the seventh day of the week. Jesus, too, worshipped on the Sabbath. Jesus, on the Sabbath day, He went into the synagogue, as was His custom. After Jesus ascended, Apostle Paul also worshipped on the Sabbath day, as his custom was. Paul went into the synagogue, and on 3 Sabbath days, he reasoned with them from the Scriptures. He who belongs to God hears what God says. The reason you do not hear is that you do not belong to God. Just as Jesus and His disciples kept the Sabbath day, God's people should keep the Sabbath day, Saturday, which God appointed.
1: 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Broadcasting from Tangub City, Misamis Occidental, from 5 o'clock in the morning to 9 o'clock in the evening, DXBH-FM is now signing off. Good night.

We are people, and we love to get connected. We connect as families because of birth. We connect as friends because we click. And we connect as communities because we care. Seventh-day Adventists are people who connect in communities called congregations, which in turn connect to form conferences, who connect together to form unions, divisions, and the General Conference. Why do we connect? It starts with a connection to the Creator, who invites us on a spiritual journey. When we journey together, we can help each other along the way. This journey is a journey of a lifetime. And as we learn and grow, life becomes filled with meaning and purpose. Our greatest joy is in helping others along the way. Wherever you are on your journey, we believe that we have something to offer that can make your life more whole. So the next time you see a Seventh-day Adventist, remember, you're not looking at someone who stands alone. They are connected to a world church that has 18 million members, gathered in 13 divisions, comprised of 122 unions, formed by 600 conferences, serving in 140,000 congregations in 208 countries, who worship in 924 languages, and they all want to connect with you.

0: So many people walk through life without a single trace that they ever lived. Some others pushed themselves with everything they had and made indelible marks on the sands of time. Michael Phelps, ordinary man, 18 Olympic gold medals. Usain Saint Leo Bolt, ordinary man, 17 Olympic gold medals. Saul of Tarsus, ordinary man, tent maker, wrote 13 New Testament books, started 14 churches, traveled 3 continents, apostle to all the Gentiles. Now it's our turn. Our turn to rise up to the challenge. Time to be soldiers and achievers for a kingdom that is never ending. To etch our names in time with such heavy inks that would be impossible for life to wash away. Evangelism is not an option for a Christian. You're here to be a light, bringing out the God colors in the world. God is not a secret to be kept. We're going public with this, as public as a city on a hill. Will you rise up to the challenge? This February, God is counting on you to champion the cause of this kingdom, one person at a time, one soul at a time. What will you be known for?
1: Another evolutionary claim is refuted by the evidence. Learn about it next on today's Creation Moment. And now, here is our Creation Moment's host, Ian Taylor.
2: According to evolution, some explanation for the sun, stars, and planets must be found which does not include God as creator. One of the most popular theories today is that the sun and the planets of the solar system each formed as a single cloud of dust and gases that were drawn together by gravity. As this material was drawn together, it began spinning faster and faster, like a giant twirling skater pulling his arms towards his body. According to this theory, the amount of angular momentum, which we will simply call spin, among the planets must equal the amount of spin that the sun has. As we have gradually learned more about the solar system, we have been able to more accurately compute this energy. Figuring in the mass of the planets, their orbits, and the mass and the rotation of the sun, scientists have concluded that 98% of the solar system's spin is in the planets. Only 2%, not 50% as expected, is in the sun. So modern science has confirmed, probably as much as it can in this case, that the Earth was created independently from the sun. Well, of course we know that Scripture clearly states that the Earth was created 4 days before the sun. Here, a scientific mystery for evolution is no mystery at all for those of us who respect the Bible.
1: To get a complete set of printed transcripts from Creation Moments programs, ask about the book entitled Letting God Create Your Day when you visit us online at creationmoments.com or give us a call at 1-800-42-BIBLE and join us again for another Creation Moment, proclaiming evidence of God's truth.
3: Chronic diseases such as heart disease, cancer, stroke, and diabetes are responsible for 7 of 10 deaths among Americans each year and account for 75% of the nation's health spending. Although sometimes related to economic, social, and physical factors, more often it's behaviors such as tobacco use, poor diet, physical inactivity, and alcohol abuse that lead to poor health and contribute to chronic disease. That's a fact. But there's hope. A focus on prevention in our families, churches, schools, and communities will not only improve the health of Americans, but also save a lot of money. A report from Trust for America's Health concluded that investing $10 per person per year in proven community-based programs that promote a healthier lifestyle could save the country more than $16 billion annually within 5 years. So let's live a longer and healthier life and save some cash.
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0: Lord is my shepherd, I shall not want scarcity one.
1: Why would a cheetah be too tired to eat? Find out next on today's Creation Moment. And now, here is our Creation Moment's host, Ian Taylor.
2: Just recently, we spoke about the cheetah. No other cat has such speed, and as a result, the cheetah's tactics are unique, especially since the cheetah will not eat anything it has not freshly killed. Cheetahs hunt alone during the day on the grassy plains. This means that its prey usually sees it coming. The hungry cheetah carefully stalks its prey, hoping not to be noticed, until it is 600 to 900 feet away from the victim. At that point, the cheetah breaks into a flat-out chase, reaching speeds up to 70 miles an hour. And by the time the cheetah catches up to its prey, he seldom has enough strength left to kill anything very large. About the largest animal the cheetah will hunt is the 40-pound Thompson's gazelle. And after killing an animal this size, the cheetah will lie panting for half an hour before he is able to eat. During this time, any lion or hyena which happens along may steal the hapless cheetah's hard-earned meal. In one study in Tanzania's Serengeti National Park, researchers found that lions hijacked 12% of the cheetah's meals. The incredible variety of special abilities the Creator has given to different creatures not only shows how great his imagination is, but also his care for the balance in nature.
1: 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And be sure to join us next time for another Creation Moment, proclaiming evidence of God's truth.
3: According to the CDC, 20.6% of adults and 19.5% of high school students still smoke. Tobacco use is the nation's number two cause of preventable death, killing more than 400,000 people and costing $193 billion in healthcare bills and lost productivity each year. Furthermore, the growing popularity of smokeless tobacco products, especially among teen boys, is concerning. That's a fact. But there's hope. All of these deaths and costs are entirely preventable. Tobacco control has been identified as one of the 10 great public health achievements of the first decade of the 21st century. Leaders from many religious denominations have launched Faith United Against Tobacco to reduce tobacco use, protect our children, and decrease the terrible toll of tobacco. Visit www.tobaccofreekids.org to learn how you too can help.
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If you could go with me back to where I started from.

0: What is the church? Is the church a building? Is the church a pastor? Or the staff? Is the church the music? The tradition? Or the ministries? These are all good things, but they are not the church. Take them away, and the church is still here. Why? Because you are still here. The church is you. The church is you with a purpose. The church is you on a mission. The church is you with a plan. A simple plan to plug into God at a weekend service. To charge up in a small group community. To live out using your gifts and passions. And to pass on your faith to those who do not know Christ. When you and I live like this, all the things we used to do in church become things we do as the church. God desires it. The world needs it. And we are called to be it. What is the church? The church is you.
1: Another evolutionary claim is refuted by the evidence. Learn about it next on today's Creation Moment. And now, here is our Creation Moment's host, Ian Taylor.
2: According to evolution, some explanation for the sun, stars, and planets must be found which does not include God as creator. One of the most popular theories today is that the sun and the planets of the solar system each formed as a single cloud of dust and gases that were drawn together by gravity. As this material was drawn together, it began spinning faster and faster, like a giant twirling skater pulling his arms towards his body. According to this theory, the amount of angular momentum, which we will simply call spin, among the planets must equal the amount of spin that the sun has. As we have gradually learned more about the solar system, we have been able to more accurately compute this energy. Figuring in the mass of the planets, their orbits, and the mass and the rotation of the sun, scientists have concluded that 98% of the solar system's spin is in the planets. Only 2%, not 50% as expected, is in the sun. So modern science has confirmed, probably as much as it can in this case, that the Earth was created independently from the sun. Well, of course, we know that Scripture clearly states that the Earth was created 4 days before the sun. Here, a scientific mystery for evolution is no mystery at all for those of us who respect the Bible.
1: To get a complete set of printed transcripts from Creation Moments programs, ask about the book entitled Letting God Create Your Day when you visit us online at creationmoments.com or give us a call at 1-800-42-BIBLE and join us again for another Creation Moment proclaiming evidence of God's truth.
3: Smoking, diabetes, and obesity may shrink your brain. As if there weren't already enough good reasons to avoid smoking and keep your weight, blood sugar levels, and blood pressure all under control, a new study from the University of California found that these risk factors in middle age were linked to potentially dangerous vascular changes in your brain, leading to faster drop in brain volume and declines in function up to a decade later. That's a fact. But there's hope. This study adds to the evidence that good living preserves mental abilities and that there are things we can do in middle age that can have effects 10, 20, and 30 years down the road to improve cognitive health. So don't wait. Walk, drink more water, and improve your diet. A healthy retirement starts today.

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This old house was a home and comfort as we fought the storms of life. 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

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But my hunting days are over, and he's gonna hunt for coon no more. Gabriel done brought in the chariot when the wind

0: Mindanao, home to more than 22 million Filipinos, is an island of diversity. It's surrounded by vast agricultural land, bearing fruit trees, and people from their varied rich cultures. Yet, hidden among the vast expanse of mountain ranges are hundreds of unreached people groups where illiteracy, poverty, and disease reside. Yet, one thing is for sure, these people too have the rights to education, healthcare, and a decent way of living. For the last 40 years, the Sulods has been investing in the lives of these people who would have never been given such a chance. Yet, this investment has been more than worth it. Driven by the vision of Elder James Zachary, dedicated to helping those who need it the most, the Sulods is an organization involved in various development projects and sponsoring thousands of children and families. Their reach spans from Bukidnon, Cotabato, Davao, Tawi-Tawi, and beyond. From the mountains of headhunters to the tribes that live in the numerous islands, reaching the unreached. Now, the Sulods has decided to document the work that has been done all these years, with a desire to invite the world to share the joy of service. By establishing schools for the children and bringing much needed healthcare to the mothers, by providing livelihood programs and education for the deaf and blind, spending time with them, working with them. Yet, what we really discovered is being given was love. Giving love to children, giving love to families, living among them. This is love.
1: Are some space objects really millions of light years away? Find out next on today's Creation Moment. And now, here is our Creation Moment's host, Ian Taylor.
2: All of us remember hearing about how many of the stars and other objects in space are millions and even billions of light years away. Since the light from those objects is slightly redder than expected, scientists say that they are moving away from the Earth at tremendous speeds. So, the redder the light, the more distant they are. But is the redshift really proof that there are objects millions of light years away? Creation scientists point out that many things can cause light to become red. Various gases and dust, like those found in space, regularly turn our sunsets and sunrises red. Astronomer Halton Arp, formerly of the Mount Wilson Observatories in Pasadena, California, has uncovered many evidences that the redshifting of starlight is more likely caused by factors other than distance. I should add that Dr. Arp is not a creationist, just an honest scientist. His work has caused a great stir among scientists who believe in evolution to the point where he has now returned to work in Germany. When man uses evidence from the creation to try to prove that there is no God, he is placing the creation above the creator, and the Bible calls this idolatry. We Christians must be careful before accepting any claims not found in the Bible, and we must reject those claims which contradict the Bible.
1: Creation Moments exists to glorify God by presenting scientific evidence for the literal truth of the Bible. For more information, visit our website at creationmoments.com. And join us again for another Creation Moment, proclaiming evidence of God's truth.
3: The American Diabetes Association estimates that 1 in 4 Americans older than 20 have prediabetes. Researchers examined the 8 to 10 year incidence of prediabetes in 5,477 participants aged 35 to 56 years old who kept food diaries of how much whole and refined grains they ate. A higher intake of whole grain was associated with a 34% lower risk of developing prediabetes. That's a fact. But there's hope. Eating whole grains is associated with a decreased risk of prediabetes, a blood sugar elevation that can precede diabetes. You can lower your risk by making the switch from refined wheat products to eating more steel-cut oats, brown rice, whole wheat, popcorn, and other grains in which the entire kernel is consumed.

0: Mindanao, home to more than 22 million Filipinos, is an island of diversity. It's surrounded by vast agricultural land, bearing fruit trees, and people from their varied rich cultures. Yet, hidden among the vast expanse of mountain ranges are hundreds of unreached people groups where illiteracy, poverty, and disease reside. Yet, one thing is for sure, these people too have the rights to education, healthcare, and a decent way of living. For the last 40 years, the Sulods has been investing in the lives of these people who would have never been given such a chance. Yet, this investment has been more than worth it. Driven by the vision of Elder James Zachary, dedicated to helping those who need it the most, the Sulods is an organization involved in various development projects and sponsoring thousands of children and families. Their reach spans from Bukidnon, Cotabato, Davao, Tawi-Tawi, and beyond. From the mountains of headhunters to the tribes that live in the numerous islands, reaching the unreached. Now, the Sulods has decided to document the work that has been done all these years, with a desire to invite the world to share the joy of service. By establishing schools for the children and bringing much needed healthcare to the mothers, by providing livelihood programs and education for the deaf and blind, spending time with them, working with them. Yet, what we really discovered is being given was love. Giving love to children, giving love to families, living among them. This is love.
1: Smiling babies refute evolutionary theories. Learn about it next on today's Creation Moment. And now, here is our Creation Moment's host, Ian Taylor.
2: The Bible teaches that each of us is an individual, made by God and known to Him even before we were born. However, those who have tried to promote the idea that the Creator can be explained away by chance and natural law have portrayed the newborn as a blank slate upon which experience writes. To the humanist mindset, there is no such thing as a normal human expression like a smile. Everything is learned. But now researchers studying 36-hour-old babies have learned differently. They now confirm that smiling is a natural human reaction, something which babies do even before they are born. Babies also recognize human faces and can tell the difference between human expressions. Babies also connect expressions they see with their own expressions. Even the newborn in a crib is not kicking and crying without meaning. And what's more, scientists have confirmed one other thing that mothers have always known. Babies really enjoy those silly faces and funny sounds we use to get them to laugh. The Bible clearly offers a better view than modern humanistic evolution when it defines each human being from before birth as a unique individual made by a Creator who loves us and seeks our love.
1: 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And be sure to join us next time for another Creation Moment, proclaiming evidence of God's truth.
3: According to the CDC, 20.6% of adults and 19.5% of high school students still smoke. Tobacco use is the nation's number two cause of preventable death, killing more than 400,000 people and costing $193 billion in healthcare bills and lost productivity each year. Furthermore, the growing popularity of smokeless tobacco products, especially among teen boys, is concerning. That's a fact. But there's hope. All of these deaths and costs are entirely preventable. Tobacco control has been identified as one of the 10 great public health achievements of the first decade of the 21st century. Leaders from many religious denominations have launched Faith United Against Tobacco to reduce tobacco use, protect our children, and decrease the terrible toll of tobacco. Visit www.tobaccofreekids.org to learn how you too can help.
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0: Ang Jeremiah chapter 9 verses 23 and 24 mao kini ang teksto sa Biblia nga nagapabilin kanako nga grounded sa buluhaton sa Ginoo. Nagaingon, "Let not the wise man glory in his wisdom, let not the mighty man glory in his might, let not the rich man glory in his riches, but let him who glories glory in this, that he understands and knows me, that I am God, exercising kindness, justice, and righteousness, for in this I delight, says the Lord." Kini si Pastor Mamerto Matildo Gingging II ang inyong alagad.
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0: We are people, and we love to get connected. We connect as families because of birth. We connect as friends because we click. And we connect as communities because we care. Seventh-day Adventists are people who connect in communities called congregations, which in turn connect to form conferences, who connect together to form unions, divisions, and the General Conference. Why do we connect? It starts with a connection to the Creator, who invites us on a spiritual journey. When we journey together, we can help each other along the way. This journey is a journey of a lifetime. And as we learn and grow, life becomes filled with meaning and purpose. Our greatest joy is in helping others along the way. Wherever you are on your journey, we believe that we have something to offer that can make your life more whole. So the next time you see a Seventh-day Adventist, remember, you're not looking at someone who stands alone. They are connected to a world church that has 18 million members, gathered in 13 divisions, comprised of 122 unions, formed by 600 conferences, serving in 140,000 congregations in 208 countries, who worship in 924 languages, and they all want to connect with you.
1: Smoking, diabetes, and obesity may shrink your brain. 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That's a fact. But there's hope. This study adds to the evidence that good living preserves mental abilities, and that there are things we can do in middle age that can have effects 10, 20, and 30 years down the road to improve cognitive health. So don't wait. Walk, drink more water, and improve your diet. A healthy retirement starts today.
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0: God is my shepherd. I shall not want Psalm 51.
1: More fossils that defy evolutionary theory. Learn about it next on today's Creation Moment. And now, here is our Creation Moment's host, Ian Taylor.
2: Of 41 species of cats around the world, the cheetah is one of the most unusual. Unlike other great cats, the cheetah cannot roar, but it can purr like a house cat or even emit high-pitched chirps. Beautiful in form, the cheetah is one of the world's fastest land animals, reaching a speed of 40 miles per hour from a standstill within 2 seconds, and it can momentarily reach speeds up to 70 miles an hour. The cheetah's claws are more like a dog's than a cat's because it is unable to retract them. The Lord has truly given the cheetah a high-performance body. He has an unusually powerful heart, an oversized liver, extra-large and strong arteries, and extra-large nostrils for taking in great quantities of air. The cheetah also has hip and shoulder girdles, which swivel on its spine, and as it turns, the cheetah's spine curves up and down as his legs bunch and then extend. And when moving at high speed, the cheetah may only touch the ground once every 23 feet. While most scientists believe that the cheetah evolved, the very oldest cheetah fossils show us an animal that is just like the cheetahs we know today. This complete lack of evidence for evolution, plus the intelligent, specialized features of the cheetah, lead us to the conclusion that the cheetah is a special creation of God.
1: Creation Moments exists to glorify God by presenting scientific evidence for the literal truth of the Bible. For more information, visit our website at creationmoments.com or call us toll-free at 1-800-42-BIBLE and join us again for another Creation Moment, proclaiming evidence of God's truth.
3: Neglecting shared family meals can keep you from achieving better health and weight control, positive social outcomes, better grades, and can also increase the chance of involvement with drugs, cigarettes, and alcohol. And these negative outcomes aren't just for kids. At the same time, numerous studies reveal that all ages, races, ethnic groups, levels of education, employment, and income benefit by eating with family. That's a fact. But there's hope. We eat every day. Reclaim the family table and make it a habit to eat together. In the next week, select one meal when all the people in your household sit down and eat together. Turn off the television and focus on listening to each other, sharing the day's stories, and nurturing the family connection. Not only will you be fostering better health in your family, but you may find that no one wants to leave the table.
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0: So many people walk through life without a single trace that they ever lived. Some others pushed themselves with everything they had and made indelible marks on the sands of time. Michael Phelps, ordinary man, 18 Olympic gold medals. Usain Saint Leo Bolt, ordinary man, 17 Olympic gold medals. Saul of Tarsus, ordinary man, tent maker, wrote 13 New Testament books, started 14 churches, traveled 3 continents, apostle to all the Gentiles. Now it's our turn. Our turn to rise up to the challenge. Time to be soldiers and achievers for a kingdom that is never ending. To etch our names in time with such heavy inks that would be impossible for life to wash away. Evangelism is not an option for a Christian. You're here to be a light, bringing out the God colors in the world. God is not a secret to be kept. We're going public with this, as public as a city on a hill. Will you rise up to the challenge? This February, God is counting on you to champion the cause of this kingdom, one person at a time, one soul at a time. What will you be known for?
1: Is it possible for pigeons to read? Find out next on today's Creation Moment. And now, here is our Creation Moment's host, Ian Taylor.
2: Mankind has been teaching birds to talk for thousands of years. Man has also been using birds to deliver messages for just as long. But new research on the intelligence of birds suggests that they might be more intelligent than we suspect. Researchers studying pigeons have learned that they can read all the letters of the alphabet and they read them in a way similar to people. Scientists became convinced that pigeons see the world in much the same way as we do when they discovered that pigeons tend to confuse the very same letters that people do. And what's more, it took only 4 months for pigeons to learn to distinguish all the letters of the alphabet. For years, pigeons have been used to spot and reject defective items on an assembly line, where they have had better records than human beings. Based on evolutionary theory, scientists naturally conclude that the recognition of abstract forms such as letters of the alphabet requires the larger brain. But this is an assumption, and we might be reminded of the work of Harvard psychologist B.F. Skinner, who made extensive use of learned behavior using pigeons. Brain size has very little to do with intelligence. Real science and experience show otherwise and disprove evolutionary views. The only alternative is that it is the Creator who gives his creatures their intelligence.
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We are people, and we love to get connected. We connect as families because of birth. We connect as friends because we click. And we connect as communities because we care. Seventh-day Adventists are people who connect in communities called congregations, which in turn connect to form conferences, who connect together to form unions, divisions, and the general conference. Why do we connect? It starts with a connection to the Creator, who invites us on a spiritual journey. When we journey together, we can help each other along the way. This journey is a journey of a lifetime. And as we learn and grow, life becomes filled with meaning and purpose. Our greatest joy is in helping others along the way. Wherever you are on your journey, we believe that we have something to offer that can make your life more whole. So the next time you see a Seventh-day Adventist, remember, you're not looking at someone who stands alone. They are connected to a world church that has 18 million members, gathered in 13 divisions, comprised of 122 unions, formed by 600 conferences, serving in 140,000 congregations in 208 countries, who worship in 924 languages, and they all want to connect with you.

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3: I was once in the town of Ljubljana in Slovenia. Across the river was a bridge where romantics from all over the world attached love padlocks with their names written on. These locks were locked and the keys thrown away to signify their eternal love for one another. Padlocks rust, people change, relationships end, but Jesus' love is everlasting.

0: God created rest, in my opinion, in his wisdom, knowing our human nature, that we needed a day to rest physically, and it's a spiritual day where we can kind of recharge our batteries and continue on. Without that day of rest, life would be challenging.
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0: What is the church? Is the church a building? Is the church a pastor? Or the staff? Is the church the music? The tradition? Or the ministries? These are all good things, but they are not the church. Take them away, and the church is still here. Why? Because you are still here. The church is you. The church is you with a purpose. The church is you on a mission. The church is you with a plan. A simple plan to plug into God at a weekend service. To charge up in a small group community. To live out using your gifts and passions. And to pass on your faith to those who do not know Christ. When you and I live like this, all the things we used to do in church become things we do as the church. God desires it. The world needs it. And we are called to be it. What is the church? The church is you.
1: Why is it necessary for some fish to change their sex? The answer next on today's Creation Moment. And now, here is our Creation Moment's host, Ian Taylor.
2: Researchers have learned that some fish have an absolutely amazing ability, a specialty which is of considerable help to fish and to man as well. This remarkable gift is the capacity to change sex after they are hatched. Scientists have learned that silver-sided eggs placed in relatively warm water will eventually produce mainly male fish, no matter how many females originally hatch. At the same time, eggs allowed to hatch in relatively cold water will produce mainly females. This is an advantage, because eggs hatched in warm summer waters have the winter ahead of them, and the young strong males are more likely to survive the winter than young females. On the other hand, eggs hatching in the spring usually hatch in cold water, producing females which have plenty of time to grow before they're facing the winter. Researchers point out that these findings can be of tremendous help to fish hatcheries who wish to manage their populations and production. Our Creator has wisely provided for the preservation of His creatures, and He has designed some of these gifts in such a way that human beings can use them to put the earth and its plants and animals into service for theirs, as well as our good. The witness to our Creator could not be made more clear.
1: Creation Moments exists to glorify God by presenting scientific evidence for the literal truth of the Bible. For more information, visit our website at creationmoments.com or call us toll-free at 1-800-42-BIBLE and join us again for another Creation Moment, proclaiming evidence of God's truth.
3: The American Diabetes Association estimates that 1 in 4 Americans older than 20 have prediabetes. Researchers examined the 8 to 10 year incidence of prediabetes in 5,477 participants aged 35 to 56 years old who kept food diaries of how much whole and refined grains they ate. A higher intake of whole grain was associated with a 34% lower risk of developing prediabetes. That's a fact. But there's hope. Eating whole grains is associated with a decreased risk of prediabetes, a blood sugar elevation that can precede diabetes. You can lower your risk by making the switch from refined wheat products to eating more steel-cut oats, brown rice, whole wheat, popcorn, and other grains in which the entire kernel is consumed.
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We connect as families because of birth. We connect as friends because we click. And we connect as communities because we care. Seventh-day Adventists are people who connect in communities called congregations, which in turn connect to form conferences, who connect together to form unions, divisions, and the General Conference. Why do we connect? It starts with a connection to the Creator, who invites us on a spiritual journey. When we journey together, we can help each other along the way. This journey is a journey of a lifetime. And as we learn and grow, life becomes filled with meaning and purpose. Our greatest joy is in helping others along the way. Wherever you are on your journey, we believe that we have something to offer that can make your life more whole. So the next time you see a Seventh-day Adventist, remember, you're not looking at someone who stands alone. They are connected to a world church that has 18 million members, gathered in 13 divisions, comprised of 122 unions, formed by 600 conferences, serving in 140,000 congregations in 208 countries, who worship in 924 languages, and they all want to connect with you.

We are people, and we love to get connected. We connect as families because of birth. We connect as friends because we click. And we connect as communities because we care. Seventh-day Adventists are people who connect in communities called congregations, which in turn connect to form conferences, who connect together to form unions, divisions, and the General Conference. Why do we connect? It starts with a connection to the Creator, who invites us on a spiritual journey. When we journey together, we can help each other along the way. This journey is a journey of a lifetime. And as we learn and grow, life becomes filled with meaning and purpose. Our greatest joy is in helping others along the way. Wherever you are on your journey, we believe that we have something to offer that can make your life more whole. So the next time you see a Seventh-day Adventist, remember, you're not looking at someone who stands alone. They are connected to a world church that has 18 million members, gathered in 13 divisions, comprised of 122 unions, formed by 600 conferences, serving in 140,000 congregations in 208 countries, who worship in 924 languages, and they all want to connect with you.

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We connect as families because of birth. We connect as friends because we click. And we connect as communities because we care. Seventh-day Adventists are people who connect in communities called congregations, which in turn connect to form conferences, who connect together to form unions, divisions, and the general conference. Why do we connect? It starts with a connection to the Creator, who invites us on a spiritual journey. When we journey together, we can help each other along the way. This journey is a journey of a lifetime. And as we learn and grow, life becomes filled with meaning and purpose. Our greatest joy is in helping others along the way. Wherever you are on your journey, we believe that we have something to offer that can make your life more whole. So the next time you see a Seventh-day Adventist, remember, you're not looking at someone who stands alone. They are connected to a world church that has 18 million members, gathered in 13 divisions, comprised of 122 unions, formed by 600 conferences, serving in 140,000 congregations in 208 countries, who worship in 924 languages, and they all want to connect with you.

Ang Jeremiah chapter 9 verses 23 and 24 mao kini ang teksto sa Biblia nga nagapabilin kanako nga grounded sa buluhaton sa Ginoo. Nagaingon, "Let not the wise man glory in his wisdom, let not the mighty man glory in his might, let not the rich man glory in his riches, but let him who glories glory in this, that he understands and knows me, that I am God, exercising kindness, justice, and righteousness, for in this I delight, says the Lord." Kini si Pastor Mamerto Matildo Gingging II, ang inyong alagad.

0: We are people, and we love to get connected. We connect as families because of birth. We connect as friends because we click. And we connect as communities because we care. Seventh-day Adventists are people who connect in communities called congregations, which in turn connect to form conferences, who connect together to form unions, divisions, and the general conference. Why do we connect? It starts with a connection to the Creator, who invites us on a spiritual journey. When we journey together, we can help each other along the way. This journey is a journey of a lifetime. And as we learn and grow, life becomes filled with meaning and purpose. Our greatest joy is in helping others along the way. Wherever you are on your journey, we believe that we have something to offer that can make your life more whole. So the next time you see a Seventh-day Adventist, remember, you're not looking at someone who stands alone. They are connected to a world church that has 18 million members gathered in 13 divisions, comprised of 122 unions, formed by 600 conferences, serving in 140,000 congregations in 208 countries, who worship in 924 languages, and they all want to connect with you.
1: Anxiety can shorten a person's life. Researchers examined data on more than 60,000 people from 10 large cohort studies in England and found that even very mild depression or anxiety raised the risk of death from heart disease by 29% and all-cause death by 20%. That's a fact. But there's hope. A randomized controlled trial investigated the effect of prayer on depression, anxiety, positive emotions, and salivary cortisol levels. Participants receiving the prayer intervention showed significant improvements in depression and anxiety, as well as increases of daily spiritual experiences and optimism compared to controls. Psalms 55, 22 tells us to cast your cares on the Lord and He will sustain you. He will never let the righteous fall.
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0: Bugs are not as old as scientists thought. Find out about it next on today's Creation Moment. And now, here is our Creation Moments host, Ian Taylor.
1: Did you know that the phrase, according to its kind, appears 10 times in the first chapter of Genesis? Not only is the fact that plants and animals reproduce according to their kind an important principle in the Bible, it is central to modern agriculture and husbandry. And what's more, there is no evidence in the fossil record that any creature ever existed that was in the process of changing from one kind into another. While many different kinds of plants and animals have become extinct, modern forms are found in the most ancient rocks. This fact was highlighted for us again when scientists announced the discovery of a fossil bug, which they said was 15 million years older than any insect ever found before. Of course, we know that those are highly inflated evolutionary years. But the discovery of the insect will lead evolutionists to revise their story of how insects evolved, and they are not just going to have to allow that bugs have been around for more of Earth's history than they thought. The scientists also noted that the insect they found was remarkably like modern-day silverfish. In other words, insects were well established long before evolutionists ever thought they had evolved. This is just one more example of a scientific discovery clearly showing that every living thing reproduces after its own kind. Furthermore, those kinds have been the same since the beginning.
0: For a printed transcript of today's program, visit our website at creationmoments.com or call us toll-free at 1-800-42-BIBLE. And be sure to join us next time for another Creation Moment, proclaiming evidence of God's truth.
2: Neglecting shared family meals can keep you from achieving better health and weight control, positive social outcomes, better grades, and can also increase the chance of involvement with drugs, cigarettes, and alcohol. And these negative outcomes aren't just for kids. At the same time, numerous studies reveal that all ages, races, ethnic groups, levels of education, employment, and income benefit by eating with family. That's a fact. But there's hope. We eat every day. 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In the next week, select one meal when all the people in your household sit down and eat together. 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